0: Kenny Loggins with the number two hit, Danger Zone, from 1986 off the Top Gun original motion picture soundtrack. That saw its release on Columbia Records on this day in 1986.
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7: A slight chance of showers and thunderstorms late tonight with lows near 64. Saturday brings a 70% chance of storms, especially mid-morning through early afternoon, with a high near 79. Overnight, a 30% chance of storms continues. Sunday turns sunny with a high near 85.
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0: There's Aerosmith and Walk This Way from their Toys in the Attic album out of 75. 11 years later, on this date in 86, Raising Hell came out from Run DMC. That was the album that featured the rap rework of that classic track.
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0: Thank you, Billy. We heard from John in that set, as well as the Rolling Stones, who went number one in the U.S. album charts on this day 50 years ago, back in 76, when their Black and Blue album hit the number one spot. It was their sixth U.S. number one and their first studio album to feature Ronnie Wood.
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13: A slight chance of showers and thunderstorms late tonight with lows near 64. Saturday brings a 70% chance of storms, especially mid-morning through early afternoon, with a high near 79. Overnight, a 30% chance of storms continues. Sunday turns sunny with a high near 85.
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1: Mother, do you think they'll drop the bomb?

0: Stone Temple Pilots, some real bad boys in the rock and roll world, especially their lead singer, Scott Weiland. He was arrested for heroin and cocaine possession outside a motel in Pasadena on this day in 95, which was the first of many high-profile drug arrests between 95 and 2003 for that man. He also did some stints in rehab, and then in 2007, ended up with a DUI.
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9: A chance of storm Saturday morning with a high near 79. Rain likely before early afternoon, then clearing. Sunday brings sunshine and a high near 85, with gusty south winds up to 29 miles per hour.
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0: That little old band from Texas, so loved by its home state that it's had a couple of ZZ Top days named. It was originally on March 4th. It started in 91 when Governor Ann Richards declared that the original ZZ Top Day. But then 6 years later, Governor George W., when he was the governor of Texas, he declared May 15th as ZZ Top Day.
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5: Saturday brings a 70% chance of showers and thunderstorms with highs near 79 and southwest winds up to 23 miles per hour. Sunday turns sunny with highs near 85. With south winds gusting to 29 miles per hour.
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0: Turn, Turn, Turn became the second number one hit for that band, the Byrds, in 1966. It was on this day in 65 they entered the Billboard Hot 100 for the first time with Mr. Tambourine Man, which was a cover of a Bob Dylan tune. That would climb to number one in June and become their first number one.
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0: 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Fantastic, right? 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
10: Showers and thunderstorms are likely Saturday, mainly before 1 p.m. High near 79 with southwest winds up to 23 miles per hour. A 30% chance of storms continues Saturday night, low around 62. Sunday turns sunny and warmer, high near 85 with south winds up to 29 miles per hour. Sunday night mostly clear, low around 66.
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0: Gonna run to you, Brian Adams. Bob Worthington here. And please, if you're out and about driving, no texting and driving and no drinking and driving. Stay safe. Keep others safe as well. Some early Doobie Brothers on the way and John Cougar Mellencamp, that little bitty town, next.
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0: Early Doobie Brothers, that long train running. Don't forget about your weekend pass when you take that train. Coming up, Mike Reno and Loverboy and a whole bunch more.
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0: Rock and Robert Palmer's Simply Irresistible. Saying hi to Dario. Also, Janelle, who's celebrating a birthday. Happy birthday to you on your special day, May the 16th. Jackson Browne coming up and Peter Gabriel leading the pack.
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7: The forecast on 92.1 The Axe is brought to you by the all-new Mucky Dogs Pub in Lerna. 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
8: Saturday will bring a chance of showers and thunderstorms, mainly in the morning. Expect a high near 79 with southwest winds up to 23 miles per hour. Overnight, there is a slight chance of storms. Sunday turns sunny with a high near 85 and stronger south winds.
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0: 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Consider us your weekend soundtrack. 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

0: From Candio, the Cars, let's go. Vamanos, on your way. 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
5: The forecast on 92.1 The Axe is brought to you by the all-new Mucky Dogs Pub in Lerna. 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Repeat.
6: Saturday brings showers and thunderstorms, mainly before noon. High near 78. Southwest wind up to 14 miles per hour, gusting to 25. Rainfall up to 3/4 of an inch possible. Sunday turns partly sunny, then sunny, with a high near 84. South wind gusting to 29 miles per hour.
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0: Got me walking on the sun, Smash Mouth. Bob Worthington here. The beaches will be opening just weeks away. Hey, going to be here before you know it. And the unofficial start to summer as well. Rolling Stones coming up. Also Queen and David Bowie on the way.
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0: Striking a pose with that it look, the look. It's Roxette. Bob Worthington here, Billy Idol on the way, and Jimmy Eat World. Stick around.
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5: Showers and thunderstorms are likely Saturday, mainly before noon. High near 78 with gusty south-southwest winds up to 25 miles per hour. Rain chances are 80% with up to 3/4 of an inch expected. Saturday night, a slight chance of storms before 2 a.m., low around 64. Sunday turns partly sunny, then sunny, high near 84. South winds could gust to 29 miles per hour. Sunday night, mostly clear, low around 67.
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0: time than that, eh? Huh? Well, it's about time, you know. It's one of the better things you've done, I'd say. White Wedding, Billy Idol. 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

0: 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Stick around Grand Funk Railroad per your musical demand, waiting in the wings.
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5: Showers and thunderstorms likely Saturday, mainly before noon. Cloudy with a high near 78. South-southwest wind up to 14 miles per hour, gusting to 25. Chance of rain is 70%. Rainfall could total up to 3/4 of an inch. Clearing Sunday with a high near 84.
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0: Now stop that. Stop dragging my heart around, will ya? Stevie Nicks and Tom Petty there. Next thing you know, I'll be on a leash. If Blondie coming up from American Gigolo, the movie, our early morning movie, grab yourself some popcorn. Also, Michael Stipe and R.E.M. next.
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0: Our early morning movie from American Gigolo, which starred Richard Gere, Call Me from Deb Harry and Blondie. Stick around, have Sir Paul, Paul McCartney and Wings, and a whole bunch more. And good morning, the weekend is here. Maybe grab that first cup of coffee, a bagel or a donut or two. Yeah, hey, welcome aboard.
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0: You know, Kenny Loggins was no slouch before he started doing movie themes, but then it kind of gave his career quite the kickstart. Footloose, Kenny Loggins this morning, and Chris Morrow. Glad you're along as we roll into the early morning hours of Saturday, getting the first half of the weekend started. Billy Idol and John Waite both coming up.
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5: Showers and thunderstorms are likely Saturday, mainly before noon. Cloudy skies with a high near 78. Winds from the south-southwest at 9 to 14 miles per hour, gusting to 25. A 70% chance of rain, with new rainfall up to 3/4 of an inch possible. Sunday turns sunny with a high near 84.
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0: You know, I don't know why I was so surprised when I saw Billy Idol made the final cut for induction into the Rock and Roll Hall of Fame this year, but he did. Cradle of Love, Billy Idol, and Chris Morrow, good morning. Welcome into the weekend. Saturday, just getting started. I've got a great soundtrack for the early morning hours, including the Stones and the Eagles, on the way shortly.
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0: Well, I just saw online where the Eagles are renewing their residency at the Sphere in Las Vegas this fall. Thought maybe the spring shows were going to be the end of their performing together, but no, at least a few more weeks installed for the concerts out in Vegas. You have to do a small home equity loan to get tickets, but if you're an Eagles fan, may well be worth it. One more shot to see him live. On the way, we will continue rolling through Saturday morning. Got a great hour planned for you as we look ahead. I've got Robert Palmer on the playlist. You too coming up, and the Stones kick it all off next.
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0: 92.1, The Axe. It's Learn to Fly from the Foo Fighters. Good morning. I'm Chris Morrow. 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
8: Showers and thunderstorms likely this morning, mainly before 10. High near 78. South-southwest wind 9 to 14 miles per hour, gusts up to 25. Slight chance of storms tonight, low around 64. Sunday turns partly sunny, then sunny, high near 84. South wind 11 to 17 miles per hour, gusts up to 29. Sunday night mostly clear, low around 67.
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0: Supertramp, take the long way home. Don't come home if you're wearing flip-flops this summer, gentlemen. Yep, summer's around the corner, so you should know about this warm weather footwear debate happening in social media now. It's a woman going viral on TikTok for a video saying she's grossed out by men who wear flip-flops. And comments from other women agree. People are offended by toe hair. Can't tolerate that. The worst is the jean flip-flop combo, they say. Sandals are fine, flip-flops is over the line, and no, it's actually very serious that men should not wear them. I'm still wearing Crocs. I go to the lake quite a bit, so I wear Crocs. But flip-flops, even I won't stoop that low with my cargo shorts.
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0: Three Doors Down. The song is called Kryptonite. Good morning, Chris Morrow. Glad you're here. Weekend in full swing. Got a great lineup of classics, including Tom Petty and the Human League just ahead. And a story about things we do as adults just for fun that may not sound fun when you talk about them, but when you do them, you get a kick out of it. I'll see if your list compares to mine coming up here in a few.
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14: Showers and thunderstorms are likely through the afternoon with a high near 78. South-southwest wind up to 14 miles per hour, gusting to 25. Rainfall could total between half and three-quarters of an inch. Tonight, a slight chance of storms before early morning, low around 64. Sunday turns sunny, high near 84.
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0: Tom Petty, The Heartbreakers with a Refugee. Good morning, I'm Chris Morrow. Well, getting older doesn't mean you can't have fun anymore. You know those TV commercials where you're becoming your parent? This list kind of reminds me of that. Some of the things people listed that they do just for fun because they have nothing better to do. They'll pull over on a road trip to actually read historical markers. On trash day, roll out the trash bins right before the garbage truck gets there and see if you can beat them. Seeing who else is put on a little bit of weight or lost a little bit of hair from high school on Facebook and making weird sounds to see if your dog will tilt his head. Come here, buddy. What do you hear?
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0: Your Saturday morning taste of Nickelback, that's how you remind me this morning. I'm Chris Morrow, reminding you I've got another hour of classics coming up here in just a bit. Got a great hour planned for you, including Creed on the way in just a bit. Fine Young Cannibals on the playlist, and we'll head right on down the line with Jerry Rafferty next.
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0: Yeah, let's rock this town. Stray Cats this morning. Hank Chris Morrow rocking another hour of great classics, including the Romantics and Creed just ahead. And how cool were you in high school? Were you a nerd, maybe kind of a geek, or were you cool? How does that compare to how you are now, maybe 30, 40, or 50 years later? New survey is out. You might be surprised. I'll tell you about it in just a few.
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10: Showers and possible thunderstorms this morning, mainly before 9 a.m., high near 78. South wind, 10 to 14 miles per hour, gusts up to 25. Chance of rain, 80%. Tonight, partly cloudy with a low around 64.
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0: Romantics talking in your sleep. Good morning, Chris Morrow here. I fully accept that I may not be as cool now as I was when I was in high school, but others in my age group think otherwise. In a new poll, 56% of people believe they are cooler now than they were in high school. And for what it's worth, people were also asked, how important is it for you to be cool? 42% of us claimed it was not important at all. But those 56% that thought they were cooler, they were still in the minority, but they thought they were pretty hot stuff, even 30, 40, 50 years past high school. We have to look at the yearbook and maybe compare hairlines sometime. On the way, we'll continue rocking through the morning, Bad Finger and Soft Cell just ahead.
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0: The highest solo chart success for Eagle Glenn Frey with The Heat Is On that peaked at number 2, blocked at number 1 by Can't Fight This Feeling from REO Speedwagon. Well, hi, it's Haynes Johns. Happy, happy Saturday morning to you. We thank you for including us in your weekend as we get ready for the World Cup with a soccer ball like no other. It comes from Miller Lite. They're releasing a limited edition collector's item ahead of the World Cup, and your only chance to get it is on Wednesdays. Now, the next chance is coming up on Wednesday the 20th, and then the final chance on Wednesday, June 3rd. Selling it for $19.75, being a nod to the beer's founding back in 1975. But this Miller Time MVP match ball is a way to store a first-of-its-kind beer soccer ball. That's right. Conveniently, it holds a 12-pack of Miller Lite canned beer. So they've enlarged a classic soccer ball by 1.5 times, so you can put it all in there, and even comes with a display stand. All the details, of course, you must be 21 or older, at MillerLite.com, and Lite is L-I-T-E, so MillerLite.com. But again, the only chance to get them is on Wednesdays, the next one Wednesday the 20th, and the final chance Wednesday, June 3rd. Happy shopping, and cheers. Coming up, the first single released by Journey that featured their new lead singer, Steve Perry, after Bruce Hornsby gets his first number one.
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11: The forecast on 92.1 The Axe is brought to you by the all-new Mucky Dogs Pub in Lerna. 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
5: A 50% chance of showers and thunderstorms today, remaining cloudy with a high near 78. Winds from the south-southwest at 8 to 11 miles per hour, gusting to 23. Tonight, a 20% chance of storms before 2 a.m. Mostly cloudy with a low around 64. Sunday will be partly sunny, becoming sunny by afternoon with a high near 84. Winds from the south at 11 to 17 miles per hour, gusting to 29. Sunday night, mostly clear with a low around 67.
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hitchhiked away across USA. 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She says, hey babe, take a walk on the wild side.

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0: The first single released by Journey that featured their new lead singer, Steve Perry, with Wheel in the Sky from their Infinity album. My name is Haynes Johns. Up next, Foreigner with the title track to their second album, after Eurythmics and their first number one.
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0: the racing capital of the world. This is qualifying for the 110th running of the greatest spectacle in racing, the Indianapolis 500. 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
1: Welcome, everyone, and we hope by the time this weekend subsides that we will set the field firmly for the 110th running of the Indianapolis 500. Mark James happy to be joined by our driver analyst, Zach Beats. And Zach, welcome back to the Indianapolis Motor Speedway.
2: Oh, man, it's great to be back. Thank you guys for having me. I mean, it's always such a special time, and you can't ever say no to a place like this. Even on a gloomy, rainy day like we see today that we're hoping dries up here soon so we can actually see some cars on track for what the people came to watch.
1: Boy, we're kind of paying for it because, you know, I know that the proceedings were delayed a bit yesterday, but all in all, from Tuesday to Friday, we had some really ideal conditions to turn a lot of laps here.
2: It's been absolutely perfect. I mean, and for the drivers as well. I mean, we've had, don't want to jinx us here, but a very clean week for practice for the Indy 500, which is so important because, you know, these cars, they work on them, you know, 6 months preparing them for this race. And as a driver, it's your job to deliver that car in one piece and great condition for qualifying. Now's the time to kind of put everything to the wind, risk the car, and try to get out there in these top 15 spots so you have that shot for the pole hopefully tomorrow.
1: I think that it's speculating here, and this is based upon some conversations I had with some folks this morning before we went on air. Their theory is the reason it's been so quote-unquote clean, just a few debris cautions and track inspections, is because the safety of knowing that no matter what, you're part of the field of 33 and you don't have to risk being bumped. Maybe drivers aren't putting it as close to the ragged edge as they normally would.
2: Well, it kind of puts you in what box you're going to find yourself in on race day. So, you know, some teams, obviously, you know, they're coming into, they may not have the all-out speed to go for the pole, and they know that, but they have this whole week that they don't have to worry about being bumped. They can spend that entire week just getting the best race car under them that they can. So I think some of these teams, you can see, they're all only thinking about race day right now because it's 500 miles, Mark. It doesn't really matter where you start this thing. Obviously, you want to go for the pole if you got the chance, but it's more important that you got that good car that you can run on the front with on Sunday.
1: Well, yeah, thanks for reaffirming the point that Jake and I were making yesterday. And, you know, Michael and Nick talked about this as well. I mean, the mindset and the preparation throughout the course of this week, there are teams that feel comfortable with their ability to get into the round of 12 and the fast six. And there are some that probably are looking to maybe make themselves a sixth or seventh row starter. And if you have that mindset, yeah, then your race car is your focus.
2: Absolutely, because, I mean, that's what pays the big bucks. That's what gives you immortality, as everyone keeps saying around this place. So race day is so important. So have that pressure off of you trying to make the show. I mean, it makes it a much more paced event for yourself and your team. So I think, you know, we have the continuous front runners up there that are going to be putting things on the line to be up front. But, you know, if you're coming in as a one-off, you're coming off as, you know you have a good race car, you're just going to be more kind of casual with that run plan, just making sure you're ticking the boxes that you need that's not just for all-out speed.
1: Ryan Marine is with us as well. And Ryan, it was interesting to watch the difference in the focus throughout the course of the week. I mean, Monday, Tuesday, a lot of pack racing, a lot of running in traffic, teams turning 90 to 95 in some instances, an excess of 100 laps all the day. And that number slowly but surely, by the time we got to yesterday, that number started to draw down a little bit. And I think the most we ever saw on track late in the day was two, maybe three, maybe four cars.
3: Yeah, that takes some cooperation from these teams as well to make sure they're getting the conditions that they want to be able to get data that's actually valid looking ahead to qualifying. But you look at the lap totals as well. Early in the week, you would see drivers doing 60, 70, 80 laps on a given day. Yesterday, I think Scott McLaughlin did 7. And that's all they needed. Yeah. They felt like they got enough in their one run, and they're ready to go for today once we're ready to go.
1: It's nice when you unload fast, or at least when you set up for a day and you're fast, and you don't have to put a lot of extra work in.
2: Oh, man, there's no better feeling that first day that, you know, you do those first laps. You really don't know what you can expect. You know, the old joke is, well, why'd the engineer do what he did? Well, that's what he did last year. So a lot of the times you're showing up with something similar to what you ran last year, hopefully if it was successful. So you know that you have the history that the car was good, but so much changes in 365 days, it's hard to tell. So when you roll out of the car Monday and you get those first 10 laps in, as a driver, you know right away if you've got a good package under you that you can build upon. So for those guys doing very limited laps yesterday, it just goes to show that they know what they got. They know what changes they need to make. If they have a little bit of understeer or oversteer when it comes time to qualify, they're confident and they're happy. Why keep risking the car if you're already where you want to be?
1: And again, four-time Indy 500 starter Zach Veach going to be with us today. Be back carb day and again on race day. Be joined by Callum Ilott in the booth tomorrow. And the here and now, Ryan, from what we understand, we've got more optimism now from a weather standpoint than we had even an hour ago. And let's say things do get dry. We've got to be able to give everybody one attempt.
3: That's the key, because there's a rule in place where if for whatever reason not everyone, not all 33 cars, gets to put a lap in today, then we would start effectively all over again tomorrow, and any times or speeds that have been posted today get wiped away. The idea is you don't want to advantage one group over another just based off the draw. Getting to qualify on different days, one day might have better conditions than the other. So that's what we're playing with. I know the Speedway and series officials really don't want to start the process of sending cars out unless they're pretty darn confident that all 33 can get through the order. And so that will be in the back of everyone's minds as we go through this process of getting the track prepared.
1: Pretty good week all in all for one of your very best friends, Zach. Felix Rosenquist is a new dad. Congratulations to him and his bride. And he was the fastest with that four-lap average yesterday.
2: Yeah, that's something to be a lot to be proud about. You know, that's one thing. I spoke with Felix. I shot him a text message when the baby was delivered. And, you know, one of those just being, man, congratulations, and I'm happy for you. And he says, man, this changes everything. You know, you don't really know what it's like until you have your first kid. And it really gives you a new perspective on life. And he said, people say winning the Indy 500 changes your life, but this for sure does.
1: Yeah.
2: He hasn't won the 500 yet. Maybe, you know, next weekend he can say that he's had two life-changing events happen in a span of a couple of weeks. But, you know, I'm so happy for him.
1: Ryan, you spent a lot of time with Mike Shank and been around him in all of his worlds, if you will. And just the conversations that you've had with him over the past couple of days, I don't want to put any pressure on him, don't want to jinx him, but the level of comfort and confidence that seems to be coming from that race team is very reminiscent of the year in which somebody got their fourth Indy 500 win.
3: I think you're spot on. I absolutely do. I remember 2021 really well with the confidence that Elio had all throughout the buildup to the race. And at that time, actually, it seemed like Mike wasn't quite willing to be as confident as Elio was. He hadn't been to the top of the mountain before, and you could almost tell he was nervous about how good he felt. I don't know if you've ever had a situation like that, Zach, where you can't quite believe how good of a situation you found yourself in.
2: Oh, man, a ton back in the Indy Next days, Indy Lights days when I was racing. But, you know, you don't know you can do it until you do it. Mm-hmm. You know, you can have all the confidence in the world. You know you have the car that's capable of doing it. You know you have the team and the people around you. But until the day that it actually happens, it's still just a dream. So for them to come back here now, they're showing all the same concepts they had in 21. The cars looks really good. You know you can do it, so now you just believe even that much more.
1: Is that the way you feel when you got out of the car at Long Beach?
2: Absolutely. You know you can run up front with the big boys, so then you start expecting it. And that can get you in trouble, too, because now you have the expectations attached to it. But anything that is, you know, a lot of pressure, as long as you manage it well, that's the key of the game.
1: Talk about managing, and when we're on road and street courses, we hear a lot about managing tires, especially the primaries and the alternates. But I thought it interesting, Zach, that a couple of answers that Ryan and our other pit reporters got in terms of the limitation on runs on a particular day. Teams manage their tires throughout the course of this month as well.
2: Well, you have to. You know, you only get a certain amount of sets for this event, so you want to make sure you're not burning through them until it really counts. And part of that's track conditions. So when we show up on that first day of practice, there's not a lot of rubber down, because obviously it's been about a year since we've been running here, besides little tire tests and things. So you're trying to make sure that you're using those tires when the track is up to its best level of grip and what you're going to be seeing, hopefully, on qualifying. Now, today's interesting because we just got all this rain. You know, normally you want to be that number one spot in qualifying because it's going to be cool conditions and that gives you your best opportunity to be in the front of the row. But for me, I'd be somewhat worried because we just got all this rain, so it could wash away some of that rubber. So it adds a whole new concept of just unexpected issues that you may find on that first run when you leave the track for your green flag qualifying lap. You know, you're committed to it, so you're going to kind of be adjusting on the fly.
1: Ryan, 4 days now, Thursday, Friday, Saturday, and Sunday, I think are going to encompass all of the things that people find so fascinating about weather in Indiana in terms of picture-perfect conditions to windy conditions to rainy conditions yesterday and today, and then it could be a little warm and on the muggy side tomorrow. And I heard a lot of, verbal hand-wringing, if you will, from some of the race teams over what they're going to face the next couple of days.
3: I think you're right. And what you alluded to for what the forecast looks like for tomorrow, I think that's the thing that has everyone most on edge, because those are conditions we really haven't seen yet this week. There have been a few days, going back to Tuesday in particular, where it was pretty warm and it was sunny most of the day. But if the forecast is to be believed, we could see high temperatures close to 10 degrees warmer than we saw for the bulk of the day on Tuesday, with no cloud cover called for. So that will really bring those track temps up. And that's why we saw so many people waiting until late in the day yesterday to go do those qualifying sims. It was so quiet until suddenly it wasn't. And it corresponded exactly with when the sun broke through, because teams knew this is the closest facsimile we're going to get to the conditions we expect to qualify in on Sunday.
1: And this is the living, breathing definition of, if you don't like the weather, wait 15 minutes.
2: Absolutely. That's why we love the Midwest, isn't it? But that's what makes it tough, because, you know, what we're trying to manage is just tire temperature. So, you know, Indianapolis is special. Instead of like usual ovals that we qualify, it's four laps here. And those four lap average, the car changes quite a bit. And a lot of that has to do with the continuous rising tire temperature that you have from those four laps. When it's cloud cover like it is today and a little on the cooler side, it's really easy to kind of keep that car underneath you because, you know, those temperatures are coming up gradually. If we come tomorrow and the track temp's going to be hotter than it's been all week, that kind of throws an unknown into it, because you don't know how that car is going to behave on that third and fourth lap of your qualifying attempt. And that's really where the money's made. You know, your first two laps are always very similar. But when we see these big differences between, say, the top nine and the bottom 33, it's always that fall off that we see between lap two, three, and four. So really, I think it's in everyone's advantage if we get it done today. Tomorrow, if we have to qualify those 33 with those conditions, it's going to be a bit more of, I think, possibly an unexpected lineup, because it's going to be who just hit it right that day.
1: Track drying is underway. Most of the activity in terms of teams and drivers can find a gasoline alley. We've dispatched our crew back there and hopefully hear from some of those folks and what this day is like for them. We are in a holding pattern for now. We're hoping to go qualifying for the 110th Indianapolis 500 here at the Indianapolis Motor Speedway.
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1: Welcome back to the Indianapolis Motor Speedway in a holding pattern after a fair amount of rain moved through the Indianapolis area throughout the morning. It's been dry for a while, and drying efforts are underway, and fingers collectively crossed that something will happen a little bit later on today. And the good news is, Zach, with daylight savings time, we can extend it a little bit. I mean, we went until 7 o'clock last night, and you could probably conceivably go till maybe as late as 8 or 8:15.
2: Yeah, as long as we have light, we're going to be okay. And, you know, that was an adjustment. I live in Connecticut now. You know, I was a Midwest boy my whole life. I'm amazed how far, you know, Indianapolis is on the Eastern time scale, because there'll be times that I FaceTime my dad. It'll be, you know, 8 o'clock where I'm at. It's dark, and he's mowing his grass. So that's been an adjustment, but, you know, that's into our benefit and our ability to hopefully get this in today.
1: We reached out to you a couple of months ago, and I think you said yes before I finished the question.
2: Oh, absolutely. Like I said before, I can't say no to this place, and especially you guys. I mean, I've had such a fun pleasure of being able to join you for, I mean, if we really think about it, Mark, it's been over 11 years that I've been coming and out of the booth with you, for all the way from the Indy Lights days to now. So, you know, I'm happy to be back.
1: I think it was in the paddock at Baltimore, I think, the first time that we ever talked. And I was so impressed that as soon as we got the opportunity to have you in the booth. And then last year, of course, Davey got this amazing opportunity with Ryan Reinbold, and we split the duties between you and Anders. And then when Anders said his travel plans wouldn't allow him to get back to you, I said, hey, well, how about qualifying, carb day, and race day? And you were quick to say yes, and happy to have your insight, sure.
2: Absolutely. It's definitely a bucket list item. You know, I've been fortunate enough to do some IndyCar races with yourself and Paul Page, of course, and I've never got to do the 500 as a commentator, so to be coming back next Sunday, that's a pretty special item for me to say I've got to do, so I'm looking forward to it.
1: Well, let's talk about this day from the rookies' perspective, and we have a really good crop of rookies. How frustrating is this day for them, the level of nerves that they must be feeling?
2: Well, it's tough just because, especially with your rookie year here, depending on how good your car is or where you're at with it, you know that you're going to get at least a couple of attempts. But if the schedule kind of gets pushed back by the time that the track dries and we really aren't only getting one shot at it, it's difficult that knowing that your first shot's going to be your best attempt, because you've done qualifying sims, but none of them elate to what it is when you're doing it for the real thing. But the thing that we got to keep thinking about, which is nice, is we only have 33 cars this year. So no matter what, you know you're making the race. So that takes some of that pressure off. But there's no better story and your help of running for the rookie of the year at the Indianapolis 500 than qualifying up front to start your day off on the right foot.
1: Let's hear from Jack Harvey. Alex?
11: Back in the garage area outside the 24 for Ryan Reinbold of Jack Harvey. With your TV duties, you're used to having to fill time during a delay. And so now that you're back in driver mode, what have you been doing to pass the time?
12: Just been chilling out, mate, honestly. Kind of between being in the garage, being in the RV. It's kind of hard to know where exactly you want to be. Obviously, the team are getting a little bit better rain info than probably what I'm getting on my phone, you know, so I like to kind of just split time between both and kind of be ready. It seems like the forecast is maybe getting a little bit better, so hopefully it cooperates and we get this done today.
11: Of course, there's been a lot of strategies from the different teams during these 4 days of practice, assess it, and both race runs and qualifying runs for the 24.
12: Yeah, for sure. I mean, we always had focused a little bit on quali just to get some correlation going between what we're seeing on track and the tools that we have on software. I think yesterday looked pretty smooth. Probably wouldn't like to guess where, you know, I know I'd like us to be within reason, and I don't think it's a pole year, at least from, that's my hot take, but I do think we, you know, if we put it together, I think I'd like to see us qualify tomorrow.
11: And with these conditions, no practice this morning, green track, going out 30th in the qualifying try, usually that would be a disadvantage. Do you think maybe the track could get in good shape if we go out later today?
12: Well, that has definitely been a talking point for us, and it's not been lost on us that, you know, hopefully if we do get out today, maybe that could be, you know, not as much of a disadvantage as what it has been in previous years. You know, never want to get a late draw like that, and maybe even today it could even be a little bit of an advantage. So I think everyone on the 24 is keen to try and get this done today.
11: In the second year of this, I guess, all media team at the 24, are you with your pit reporting and duties with Fox and our usual driver analyst on the radio and Davey Hamilton? What's it been like working with Davey?
12: Oh, Davey's great. I mean, he's got so much experience of racing. That, I mean, he speaks driver so well, and you know, he's got such a good relationship with the team that he's able to talk to the engineers as well. So yeah, super happy that Davey's calling our race and on the stand with us last year, also this year, and maybe we should even start looking at next year.
11: I'm looking forward to that. And lastly, I said something to Davey last year about you know, his involvements with super modifieds and sprint cars, about maybe getting you maybe a track day, a test day. Has there been any talk of that?
12: We did. We have very loosely chatted about it. I think trying to find the time right now, especially as we get into that. I feel like the next couple of months for IndyCar racing is ultra busy. So, yeah, I mean, I told him I'm game. So we'll just have to wait and see how that pans out.
11: Well, I'll have to talk to him because I'd love to see that myself in person. Jack, thanks for talking to us, and good luck whenever we go qualifying.
12: Thank you.
1: Track drying efforts are underway, and at some point today, we hope to go qualifying for the 110th running of the Indianapolis 500.
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1: Now back at the world's greatest race course in a holding pattern, track drying efforts are underway. A bit of optimism that something will happen at some point later today. Stay with us. Another one of the many one-offs. Again, a stout group of one-offs seeking his third win at the Indianapolis 500. Takuma Sato, Rich Nye is with him.
19: And Takuma's back here signing some autographs for fans in front of the Ray Hall Letterman Lanigan Garage. Takuma, on a rain day like this, what's it like for a driver?
20: Just sign some autographs, you know, the communication with the fans is good. And obviously, Series Saints is you have to be ready anytime. But we know about 2 hours, you know, to get to dry the truck. So do some preparation and just be ready.
19: So are you ready? Do you feel like this team is ready to go for a pole run?
20: Well, I'm not quite saying we're ready for on pole, but certainly we can challenge, I believe, after Thursday and yesterday's first Friday run. I think we have solid, you know, the performance. So hopefully everything come all together.
19: Hopefully everybody gets at least one shot at some point today. Would the goal be to be in the top 15 so you have a chance to come back and run for the pole on Sunday?
20: Yeah, that's the whole idea. We'd love to get it done Saturday, qualify today at least, like you said, and so that given all the fans have excitement on Sunday.
19: So give me a sense of how the month has gone for you coming back here to race Indianapolis 500 to go for a third win. How has things been going with the team?
20: Been doing really well. Always feel home to back to the Ray Hall Letterman Learning and Racing, of course. And, you know, come back to the IMS. It's the happiest time for the year, for sure. The things didn't really go smoothly for the first day for us in traffic planning. So we still need a lot of work need to be done for the race setup. But the qualifying package on Thursday and onwards, everything seems to be working well. So I'm quite excited about it.
19: tell me what the Indianapolis Motor Speedway has come to mean to you and your life after winning this not once but twice.
20: This Clyde one World is a very difficult, but obviously life-changing moment. You know, I've been fortunate enough to be competing on the highest level for such a long time, but certainly in winning for the Indianapolis 500, my race is coming on top of my, you know, highlight, of course. And then every time I come back to the Indianapolis Motor Speedway, it feels like so special. And, you know, connection with everybody in the paddock, but also fans too. It's an incredible place.
19: Give me an idea of where you feel you're at in your career and how much racing you want to do and how long coming back to the Indy 500 will continue to be a priority to at least run this race.
20: Yeah, I don't know the answer, but at least I'm very motivated and very hungry to do it. For challenge for number three, I think that's such an appreciated moment. Look at the 75 boys, one-off people. You know, we have got only three primary employees from Railroad Edmund Lanningham Racing. Other than that, everybody coming for this event. And I'm very fortunate enough to that most of the people come back year after year after. So I'm very lucky to have this kind of environment. And the fully appreciation what the team's done over the course of the winter to develop the car, to try to continue overworking where we left last year, so that performance is not going to square one. It's going to always moving forward. So I'm really lucky. As long as I feel healthy, fit, and motivated, I'd like to come back many years.
19: Awesome. Takuma, hope to see you in the 75 later this afternoon. Big crowd here waiting for an autograph from the two-time champion.
1: Fourth fastest after the session yesterday. His four-lap average, 232.655, and is a threat for the Fast Six in search of his third Indianapolis 500 win. That's Takuma Sato. Well, a young driver whose focus for now is on Indy Next, with an eye toward the NTT IndyCar Series. Jonathan Grace has caught up with Miles Rowe.
3: Miles, you've been watching along with Able Motorsports this year. I know you and I were talking. It's so tantalizingly close, the NTT IndyCar Series. What's your experience been watching along on the timing stand and learning this week?
21: Yeah, I mean, what you really do is you look at the cadence between the engineers and the driver. It's really like the rhythm. And sometimes you go into the nitty-gritty and really like listen to the specific words they're using. But really, it's about the cadence. And how fast or how slow things operate in the car and out the car, especially that communication factor, especially on ovals. And now, no doubt, obviously, in this situation, the 500 is crucial to a win and just to consistent success, regardless whether it's a practice day, qualifying, or race day. So just being there and you know, especially if it's a team you're going to be on, like if I'm a driver and, you know, I'm listening to, maybe I'm driving in the 500 for Able Motorsports next year, you know, I'd be on the pit wall for Penske. Maybe I'm doing the same thing on Penske. Like actually knowing those people, knowing what they need and what they want and what's present there. You know, that's what us drivers are here for on the radio listening for right now.
3: How important is that to a driver like you in your position? You're a race winner in Indy Next by Firestone. You're particularly handy, I think, on ovals. But making those connections and learning before you hop in the car.

0: Miles Rowe. Enjoy the rest of your 500.
1: Yeah, 10 points. Thank you.
2: A lot of confidence for sure. Miles Rowe and Ryan Marine, you had a chance to visit with him yesterday for a little while, and certainly plans to be in the NTT IndyCar Series next year, and thinks that people are going to set up and take notice of Miles Rowe. I know this season Indy Next has not gone as well as he had hoped, but last couple of races you get the feeling maybe that some of the changes they made to the car, which was an adjustment for the veterans, which explains the success the rookies have had.
3: Right.
2: I think he and Lockie Hughes they're starting to get caught up a little bit.
3: It looks that way. It has been a puzzling start to the year until you factor in the fact that there has been some technical change to the Indy Next car 1 year to the next. And the rookies, to some degree, had no preconceived notions, right? They came in with an empty slate. They don't have to adjust to anything except everything. Meanwhile, all the other drivers, they're sitting in the same car they were in the year before, but it's just subtly different. And Zach, you can talk to this point about how difficult that can be to completely rewire your style to the new technical package that's been put together for this year.
4: Yeah, that's the tough thing. You don't know what you don't know, and that's the beautiful side of it. You know, my rookie year in IndyCar is 2018 with the new car, and we were going to some of these places like Texas Motor Speedway, for example, where the previous year was with the high downforce aero package cars. And I remember my teammates at Andretti, after we did the first practice session, everyone was talking about how uncomfortable the car was. And I was the fastest that day, but I didn't know any better. I was like, hey, the car feels great to me because this is the first time I'm seeing it here. So the same thing for Indy Next, which makes it tough, is Indy Next is that level, that college level right before you get to the IndyCar series. And, you know, you want to build experience there. So that's why you always see typically that second or third year driver in Indy Next excel. So you're putting your time in there to learn all the nuances of the car to really, you know, be successful. So when there's a big change like this, it can go one or two ways. You know, I was lucky when I was racing Indy Next in 2013, it was Firestone tires. 2014, we made a switch to Cooper. And that was really my breakout year, and I won a lot of races that year. And so sometimes it's not a bad thing to have a change. It doesn't mean it's going to be a negative approach if you have some experience. You know, it goes one or two ways. To me, I grew up racing Road to Indy on Cooper tires. Firestone was my first year in Indy Lights, or Indy Next, I should say. So for me, it was kind of something more familiar that came, and that allowed me to be really successful. So it's just how you look at it. But I think the thing that comes down to at the end of the day, you just have to be adaptable. And that's good for these Indy Next drivers to learn, because that's the key to racing and being successful in IndyCar, because no conditions are the same. The tracks are so different. You have to adapt each and every day to be up front.
2: Qualifying draw at 7:15 Eastern last night. Scott Dixon, Christian Lundgaard, Ryan Hunter-Reay, Ed Carpenter, Rinus VK, the top five. McLaughlin, Siegel, Ray Hall, Newgarden, and Will Power, the top ten. We hope to see them tow their cars out of Gasoline Alley, line up along the pit lane, and have qualifying attempts. Got a lot of work to do on a very wet racetrack, but optimism is as high right now as it has ever been. We hope to go qualifying later today for the 110th Indianapolis 500.
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3: Back at the world's greatest race course, the Indianapolis Motor Speedway, in a holding pattern now. We hope to go qualifying later today for the 110th Indianapolis 500. Ed Carpenter waiting patiently in Gasoline Alley with Rich Nye.
4: Ed Carpenter has three cars that have a really good shot, I think, to compete for the pole. Am I right?
5: It certainly seems like we've got a chance. Alex and Christian especially showed some really, top-end speed. I kept getting people coming out in front of me, so we never really got a clean run, didn't get a cold leave. So, I've got some unknowns on my side of things from kind of peak performance and fall off. But it definitely seems like the ECR cars have some speed. It's very, very tight and competitive. So I think, you could be in that top six pretty easily, but if you have any slip-ups or mistakes, you could easily be 20th as well. So it's a very tight field, as tight as we've seen, I think, in my 23 years. So that's adding to the pressure that's already a pressure-packed qualifying situation.
4: Well, let's give a little weather update here from the garages. It's not raining. It's lightened up a little bit. There's a decent breeze, but certainly no sunshine to dry out the track. What are your thoughts about if we run today? You're probably lucky to get just one run, so you've got to make it count, right?
5: Yeah, I mean, I think hopefully we can run. But, yeah, it's hard to think we'll get a long enough break by the time they get the track dry that we'd be able to get through the line and then some. So we'll see. We're just staying prepared, prepping as if we will go at some point today. And if that's not the case, we'll adjust then. But just staying in the mindset that we'll be going out and getting the job done today.
4: What's your attitude as you come here and these become one-offs now in your career, and you maybe never know when the last one might be, the opportunities, how many more there are?
5: For a long time, I've tried to not take that for granted, regardless of the situation. I treat them all like they could be the last, and it's been that way for 10-plus years. So just really try to enjoy it, be aggressive and be smart, use my experience, and, usually that works for me on days like today.
4: There are two unique weekends here at the Indianapolis Motor Speedway, and you, of course, have been a part of winning the pole here at the Indianapolis Motor Speedway. What does that mean in the course of a month?
5: It's a huge lift. The amount of effort that the team puts into preparing these cars and all the just minute details that it takes to make a car quick here, it's a team effort. Every single person on the team has an impact on that, from the mechanics all the way up to the engineers. So, the qualifying performance is really a team reward. The driver, we're the ones that has to go out and, ultimately execute it. But it doesn't matter how good you are at execution. If the team doesn't give you the car, you're just not going to have the speed. So it's a team effort, as is race day. But they're two totally different challenges and mindsets and approaches. So both are awesome and, wouldn't give it up for anything.
4: You're no stranger to a rain day, but when it's a day like this and it's qualifying and you might have to be ready to go, then at some point, how do you kind of keep the mindset right, that it's go time now?
5: Just continuing through the process with my engineer, looking at data, as the weather changes, the wind changes, we're still making decisions. So just kind of staying in the moment, going through my mental processes. There's especially more of that now with hybrid deploy strategies that also changed, weather dependent. So just going through those processes, staying prepared. For me, I like to be in the garage. My teammates are out on the golf course right now, I think. That wouldn't do well for my prep, but whatever works for them is fine.
4: We're talking to team owner and driver Ed Carpenter. Ed, take me through a four-lap run. What's that like? Why do we normally see maybe the best lap on the first lap? And what goes through the driver's preparation and execution in a four-lap run here?
5: Yeah, it starts on the warm-up lap, really. Things we're doing there are keeping the engine as cool as we can. To your point of why are the first laps the biggest, a lot of that's engine performance. As they build heat, you lose some performance. So you're managing that on the warm-up lap while still coming to green with enough head of steam. You know, then from there, you're really staying ahead of the balance. You know, whether you've got understeer, oversteer, you know, it progressively is going to get worse over the four laps. So, you know, you're really having to trust your instincts and preempt what you feel is coming. And when you do that really well, you know, you have a well-balanced car for four laps.
4: You talked about this earlier, but how many qualification simulations have you actually run this week?
5: I did three on Thursday at low boost, and I did two yesterday early in the day. I tried to do two more in the afternoon, but the Ray Hall guys, for some reason, I think their track map was broke, and they just kept sending cars out directly in front of us, even though there was plenty of space. So we'll call it five on the month.
4: One more, Ed. If we don't run today, tomorrow, would you anticipate some kind of format where we still set up a fast 12 and a fast 6, or do you think they would still try to stick to pushing Saturday's schedule sort of into Sunday?
5: My understanding is if we don't get this done today, that we will run through, everyone will get an attempt on Sunday as if it were Saturday, and we'll still go through the full, you know, pre-planned Sunday procedure of the top 15, the three groups. So that's my understanding. You know, things can always change. We don't fully know what the weather is going to be tomorrow. Looks like it's going to be good, but that's my understanding. It may not be totally accurate. I didn't go to the qualifying meeting, so we'll see. We'll see what IndyCar tells us.
4: Ed, thanks for the extended visit. I think that was longer than a qualification run.
5: For sure it was, but thank you.
4: Thanks a lot.
3: Yeah, good stuff, Rich Dye and Ed Carpenter. Yes, right. If they would, for instance, get through part of the line today, and then we would get more rain, whatever done today is erased, and we start all over again tomorrow.
6: Exactly right, and that's why everyone's looking at the impending weather forecast to get a sense for, can we actually get all 33 cars through the line today? If we reach a point where we're past that go or no-go point, I think things would get pushed, because as we've talked about, there's no sense in cars taking that risk if those times are going to be wiped out anyway.
7: What is the tough thing with that too, though, right, Mark? Because if we only get half a line done and it goes tomorrow, Those first 15 cars kind of got a practice qualifying attempt that the others might not have for tomorrow, even though the conditions are different.
3: Yep, that's a great point. The holding pattern continues, and we haven't had any rain for a while. Let's hope it stays that way as we continue preparations for the 110th Indianapolis 500.
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3: Starting to thicken just a little bit over what we saw 15, 20 minutes ago. Zach Beach, Ryan Marine, join us in the Sid Collins broadcast booth here at the Indianapolis Motor Speedway. And a lot to unpack from Rich Nye's conversation with Ed Carpenter, Zach. And you've kind of been in a similar situation in terms of a one-off, but I would imagine that being a rookie in a one-off situation is a bit different than what Ed Carpenter is facing.
7: Well, I mean, there's no doubt about the experience Ed has. I mean, he's been a part of this race up front. He's had the pole. You know, he knows what it takes to get it done here, and he's come so close so many times. But I think for him, I'd much rather be in his position as a one-off than a rookie, just because you're taking in so much new stuff as it comes to you. I remember my rookie year, the one thing everyone kept saying to me was just make sure you're taking time to enjoy this, because there's so much that's coming at you that's new. As a driver, you're kind of thinking about how you can perform your best, but there's all these media that's attached to it. It's this lifelong dream to be here. You have the parade, everything else. You never take a moment to think, hey, I'm getting to do this thing that I've worked the last 10 years of my life to do. So I think that's my one advice for the rookies that are doing it. This is your first time at it, or if it's your first time doing a one-off, it's just, man, make sure that you take time to realize that you're doing one of the coolest things in the world. I mean, you got a job to do and you got to take it seriously, but man, this has been the dream forever. So make sure you're pinching yourself every now and then.
3: Well, and I think too, and you've heard drivers say this, let's face it, technology has made great strides in allowing drivers to maybe keep their rhythm or, you know, keep their skill set up, because, my gosh, with the simulators that they have now and how detailed they are, I mean, there's no substitute for real experience, but at least you can still test that skill set.
7: Yeah, absolutely. Not just for the drivers, but for the teams, too. You know, over the past few years, I did a lot of sim work for McLaren and GM down on the Chevy sim in Charlotte. And, you know, it's for us, it's about getting the timing and realizing, you know, what we can do in the car better for the engineers. It's allowing them to test things on the simulator before they get to the track to see if something has validity to it, that it might be something we want to actually try. Now it's a little more difficult, too, though, because with the hybrid system, you're deploying it over the lap at different places, as well as the fast weight jacker that we have in the car. So we've really added on to the driver load in the last couple of years of what it takes to put a good lap around here. That's where the simulator comes into such a big play now, because you're just getting that mental timing and your procedure down in that way, that like mental checklist of what you have to do, not just lap by lap, but corner by corner, straightaway by straightaway. It adds up quite a bit.
3: Alex Wolf, I wish we had better news for folks. Let's get an update from, let you be the bearer of bad news from Gasoline Alley.
13: Yeah, classic don't shoot the messenger type situation right now back in Gasoline Alley. And just the last couple of minutes, like you talked about, the skies had thickened, the sun was out as we got on the air at 11 o'clock, but now a rain shower has come through, and the umbrellas are back up, and the ponchos are back on as folks milling around the garage area here at the IMS.
3: So maybe not as optimistic as we were 10 minutes ago or so, but we have seen far gloomier forecast and still managed to get the activity in, so we'll keep our collective fingers crossed that that does indeed happen. And, Zach, you fast forward past your rookie year to the next couple of years, just a world of difference from a driver's perspective of being in the series full-time and having that rhythm and everything that goes along with that, being able to come here and feel much more comfortable in the race car a lot faster.
7: Absolutely. It's not just confidence, but, you know, when you're coming here as a one-off, you know, you're competing against guys that they started their season, a lot of them now, even in IMSA with sports cars, they're starting their season in January at Daytona, but you're still testing IndyCar in January. You're getting ready for St. Petersburg in March. So those guys are showing up to the Indianapolis Motor Speedway with such a level of comfort in the car because they've had it sideways, they've done races on street courses, they've done an oval already. So mentally, you're so prepared for whatever that car is going to throw at you. When you're coming in as a one-off, you're a bit more timid with those things because you're not as well-versed in it in that situation. So, you know, you get comfortable very quickly and it's easy getting back up to speed, but there's still that level of, okay, I need to really take my time and getting comfortable with this, because at Indianapolis, the smallest mistake, the slightest bit of a slide that if you don't correct in the right manner is going to ruin your week and potentially your race.
3: Former winner of this race, Bobby Rahal. Rich Nye's caught up with it.
4: 40 years ago, in fact, the winner of the Indianapolis 500. Bobby, I just saw the documentary the other night. What an incredible story that's told. Briefly tell us the story that we get to see of how this came together 40 years ago for you here in Indianapolis.
14: Oh, well, I mean, you know, it was really in the end, it was all about, you know, the unbelievable story of Jim Truman and, you know, and how he put this team together. And you know, in 4 years, we went from never having raced here to winning the race. And just a great story of, you know, all the people of True Sports and, you know, but obviously performing under the, you know, the, how should I say it, the cloud of Jim's ill health. He was severely ill with colon cancer and the effects of that. And, you know, and then, of course, to win the race for, you know, for all of us, but for him in particular was a big deal. And it's, you know, it's nice to see. I just saw the documentary the other day, and it's, it was good to, I saw actually some scenes that I had never seen before, which was, really good. And, you know, just brought back a lot of great memories and some not so good, but no, it was, you know, the story that, you know, as I tell people, if Hollywood had written that script, everybody'd say, no, that doesn't really happen. But it was really a case of truth being stranger than fiction.
4: If people don't know, Jim died just a few days, literally, after the win at the Indianapolis 500. Does it seem like 40 years ago?
14: 40 years is a long time, you know. You know, it doesn't, it doesn't. You know, it's obviously many of the memories are still very fresh. Of course, you know, this new documentary is freshening them up even more. But there's still a lot of strong memories of that year here, that race here in 86. And and so it's that makes it seem not so long ago. But then, you know, then you look at you know, what people were wearing, and you look at the cars, and you look at just all the things that go on in racing, and you could definitely tell it was from a different time than from today. So, yeah, it feels 40 years, seems like a long time, but then it doesn't.
4: Well, and what a place your career has gone. And kind of give me a sense of where now Ray Hall Letterman Lanigan Racing is at, with relatively still new headquarters in Zionsville, your team of drivers, your son driving for you here in the Indianapolis 500, and where you think this team has grown recently.
14: Well, we, you know, we have, obviously we've had some success over the years. You know, Graham has won six races with us, and but, you know, we really haven't probably done as good a job as we should have for him in terms of the kind of cars we gave him. When we give him a good car, as we've seen this year, you know, he runs up front. But I think the team's made some big strides this year. Brian Barnhart coming in to lead the team, I think, has been a huge gain for us. And, you know, and he brought a number of other people. Gavin Ward, who ex-Penske, ex-McLaren, has come with us, and I think he's bringing tremendous value for us as well. And, you know, we've got a lot of young people in the team, mechanics and what have you, engineers that, you know, that I really think are maturing and coming into their own. So as a result, it's making the team, you know, just that much better. And, in fact, it's interesting that, you know, Takuma Sato said to me the other day that he felt that the team had made big strides between last year and this year. And, you know, and he was quite pleased with it. So, you know, I think, you know, we're there. We're getting there. We're never going to be there. We're always going to be looking for more, for sure. But I really do think that the team has made some big strides.
4: You've obviously had some unwanted drama here in recent years in Indianapolis 500 qualifying. There won't be that kind of drama today, but where do you hope to fit in this qualifying story?
14: Well, obviously we'd like to, you know, qualify as a group as far up the field as we can. I mean, I think there's clearly Takuma has, he you know, he's got tremendous inability to drive a really loose car. And and that's the fast way around here. And so I think that I have no doubt that I think Takuma will be in the first or second row, I would think. You know, then you've got Graham and Louis. Yesterday they ran, you know, 231.7. So, and I don't think we've, you know, Honda's been very conservative on engine power. So I think all the Honda teams will be a little bit stronger relative to the Chevy teams today. You know, Mick has done a good job too. So I think, you know, I think, you know, if we can get all three or all four cars in the top 15, well, I think that'd be a pretty strong accomplishment. And, you know, but if not, you got to remember this is, it's the race that counts. And then it's all about what your car's like in traffic. It's a completely different car than what you would have set up for today. And so, that's the most important thing is we've got to make sure we've got good cars. I know Graham was very, very happy with his car the other day. So, you know, just keep working at it.
4: That's a race winner and a team winner at the Indy 500, Bobby Rahal.
3: Yeah, always great to hear from Bobby Rahal. And no doubt with the changes that they have made to the structure of that race team, they have seen the results, a couple of podium finishes for Graham Rahal, and hopefully get him back to victory lane very, very soon. Well, a little light rain fell here, but it has subsided once again. And track drying efforts continue as we prepare for the 105th running of the Indianapolis 500.
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3: Back to the world's greatest race course, the Indianapolis Motor Speedway. We are in a holding pattern because of showers that moved through mid-morning. They subsided a little over an hour ago, but a brief sprinkle or two descended upon the Indianapolis Motor Speedway moments ago. Not enough to disrupt track drying efforts. The forecast is iffy at best, but let's be optimistic, and hopefully we'll get some qualifying in. When that time comes, we'll have Scott Dixon, Christian Lundgaard, Ryan Hunter-Reay, Ed Carpenter, and Rinus VK among the first to attempt qualifying. And again, we've got to get through the entire line for it to count. We'll pause 10 seconds for station identification. 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
3: As this holding pattern continues, let's get the specifics on the current weather conditions with Jonathan Graves.
19: Thanks, Mark. Yeah, as me and the other pit lane reporters have been patrolling what's been a soggy set of garages this morning. We had thick rain droplets earlier. They've all but dried up now. The ground is still a little bit of wet, but the lingering droplets are lingering at best. We're hearing that droplets may continue like this for another 10 minutes or so. Some wind forecasts within the next hour and maybe some rain by about 2 o'clock here, Indiana time. But for now, it's a little bit of sun peeking through those clouds above the speedway.
3: Let's go to Alex Wolf.
13: Back in the A.J. Foyt Racing Garage with Santino Ferrucci. And Santino taking advantage of this delay to give some tourism folks coming here to the Speedway.
20: Yeah, obviously we have a bunch of sponsors that have come out to watch us qualify on Saturday. Unfortunately, you know, they're currently watching the track dryers run around more than us. But, no, got them a chance to come into the garage, come hang out. Just wonderful people, you know, making the most of today. Beat sitting on the couch playing Gran Turismo right now for me. But, yeah, hopefully it clears up. I'd love to get out there. Even if we do get some one-shot qualifying in, I think it'd be awesome for the fans.
13: Yesterday, with the increased boost, just under 232 miles per hour for the F14, how's your car feeling qualifying, Trent?
20: I think we're pretty good. You know, I have an idea of where I think we'll end up. We're trimmed out, obviously, a little bit more today. I think we're going to try and get the aero balance right. It's kind of what we missed yesterday. Just put four really solid laps together, see what it's got. You know, I expect to make the fast 12 or 15 or... But I'm not quite sure what it is right now because we don't know what the weather. I'm hoping to make whatever it is that we're trying to make. So,
13: and one of the new things of this year, the second year for the hybrid here at Indianapolis, the deployment of it, sort of a hot button issue on qualifying runs. Have you gotten sort of more of a grasp on that year one to year two?
20: Yeah, I mean, I'll be honest. It's really kind of useless in qualifying. It's helpful in the race because you can use it to manipulate the balance and you get a little bit more of a boost to pass. But in qualifying, it's the dead weight that you carry around for 3.5 laps. I think Rossi put it best at the GP weekend, so I don't think any of us really care for it right now, and especially in qualifying. You know, it just makes the cars that much harder to drive. There's just more things going on that we don't need to be dealing with. But, yeah, no, I mean, something we're living with right now. Love the idea of it. Just wish it was actually more powerful.
13: And with a draw of 12 for qualifying, if we go today with no practice, a green racetrack, does drawing 12th maybe feel different than it did last night?
20: Yeah, honestly, I'm pretty happy with my draw. I'll take it. So I think it's a solid draw. You get to see a fair amount of the field run while still being in the first third. So, yeah, I can't think of a better timing or position. Honestly, if I were to pick, I actually wanted to pick my car number, but I think Daly got that. So, excited for the draw. It was always fun to see. It's great to see Will and Bo up there and, you know, a couple of our other friends pull. So, yeah, no, always a fun tradition.
13: And lastly, when these groups come through for the tours, they see the great-looking Homes for Our Troops paint scheme that we always see on the 14, but also able to see a great-looking helmet they run this year at the 500. Tell us about that.
20: Yeah, so not only are we running the Stars and Stripes all year long for Homes for Our Troops, this month I decided to do an Evel Knievel helmet. So Evel, actually, funny enough, ties into the Foyt family pretty well. I know AJ and Evel are friends. I'm pretty sure Evel is actually Larry's godfather, and I know that AJ has some of his artwork, which, you know, it's just really cool. I didn't know a lot of that. I knew some of that stuff before I did the Evel helmet. I just now knowing more, and, you know, I think AJ liked it. I showed it to him yesterday, so, but, yeah, no, I just said we're trying to raise money for our veterans and matching the car, matching the suit. You know, it's been a big deal. You know, this is our post-9/11 severely injured vets. You know, people, men and women that have served for our country and lost their lives and gave everything for us to have what we have today. We wouldn't have this beautiful race without them. So, please go donate and support and, you know, thank a veteran when you're walking around the Speedway.
13: And just a great cause, like you said. And also to that matter, lastly, great to see AJ here. And he's looking fantastic. I was starting to think that maybe pull out a fourth car. That's how good he's looking.
20: Yeah. He's having fun. I think he enjoys being here at the Speedway. I think it's a good deal for him. He only came in for the 500 last year, but, man, he's looking good. He's pretty mobile. It's fun to talk with him in the garage about setup. So he's just really on it, still understands everything that's going on with the car. I can sit there and tell him what I'm feeling, and, you know, it's funny. It's fun to listen to him about what he thinks about with springs and rockers and aero balance. So I'm just happy he doesn't go over the wall anymore to twist up that front wing, although I probably could have used some of it yesterday.
13: Well, we're certainly looking forward to seeing what the 14 can do, and we'll let you get back here in a couple of minutes to be in tour guide while we wait out this weather.
20: Well, thank you so much. Well, hopefully all the fans stick around. Hopefully the weather holds off, and we can get a fun little Armed Forces qualifying day in.
13: That's Santino Ferrucci.
3: Yeah, and he will indeed roll off at 12th once the qualifying line gets started. And, Zach, of course, a team that you know very, very well, and I've just been impressed with the transition. I mean, A.J. Foyt's still very much in charge. Never doubt that. But let's face it, a lot of the responsibility has been turned over to Larry Foyt. I think it was huge to get the two operations running out of one shop here in Indianapolis. And certainly there have been some crew changes, but Larry Ford has done a really nice job in managing this race team.
7: Yeah, I have so much respect for Larry. I mean, they gave me my first shot at the Indy 500 back in 2017, and part of that came from a 24-hour go-kart race that I did with Larry and a good friend of ours, Ryan, and that kind of started the relationship of, you know, what ended up being my first Indy 500.
3: Didn't you tell me that he basically said yes to you because he got tired of saying no?
7: Probably something like that. You know, I think a lot of it was we spent 24 hours at a go-kart race in Florida, and it was raining, and I think I just wore him down.
3: Yeah.
7: So, no, I mean, it's been great to see how they've improved over the last few years, and obviously, you know, you can't deny the strides that they made, and they're contenders at this race every year, and now we're starting to see them up front at other races and really starting to get that situation where they wanted to be of a championship contending team.
3: Well, Rich Nye, it's not out on the racetrack, but for those that would like to hear the sound of an engine, can you help us with that?
4: Yeah, let's do that. I'm standing outside the number 18 garage of Romain Grosjean, Dale Coyne Racing. They've got the number 18 fired up right now, giving an engine warm-up. It's one of the few engines we've heard back here in the garage area this morning. Obviously, the rain has delayed things, but at least we've got an engine running back here. Let me just, this is the sound we want to hear, right? Let's just hear it for a moment. There you go. So it's going to be a while before we get out on track, but at least there is work being done in the garages and at least one engine running this morning or this afternoon.
3: Thanks, Rich. Good stuff. Back to the discussion about A.J. Foyt and specifically Santino Ferrucci. He's had a pretty impressive run here at the Indianapolis Motor Speedway, Ryan.
6: Unparalleled when you look at the first seven starts, all finishes inside of the top 10 that had never been done before, and he now has Jake's favorite stat. Jake's not here to say it, so I'll do it. He has the most starts in Indy 500 history without a DNF. Howdy Holmes had that record, lost it for a little while to Simon Pagenaud. Unfortunately, Simon had a DNF in his last start, so it goes back to Howdy until Santino took it away. So, of course, that's still up in the air. Santino needs to get to the finish here this year to hang on to that record. But you look at what he's done so far since he showed up as a rookie. He's always been there or thereabouts. And it's interesting because, yes, he's an American, but it's not like he grew up oval racing. Right. He did a lot of his Formula car racing over in Europe on road courses, but he's had a knack for ovals ever since he turned up here in IndyCar.
3: Were you comfortable on ovals right away?
7: Oh, man, I love it. I hate to say it, but if it was up to me, we would race just ovals. I mean, I love oval racing.
3: You're a little too young to have experienced.
6: We had one of those ones.
7: I missed it. Yeah, I missed the date for that one. But, you know, for me, I mean, my biggest passion, especially with American open wheel racing, was just always oval racing. I mean, I always felt like the shows were so impressive, and I think the fans love them as well. I mean, this place is special. It's one of my favorites. But to me, my all-time favorite racetrack is the Milwaukee Mile.
3: That's why I was going to ask you. Davies is Phoenix, and yours is Milwaukee.
7: Yeah, it was a place that was always good to me. We always ran well there. We won there, had a few poles there, and it just had character, you know, and I love that we got a good balance now with road and street courses too, because I mean they do put on great shows. But man, being a driver and when you get in a really good race car on an oval, it feels almost unfair because you know it feels like you just have a superpower when it comes to the other cars that you're racing against.
3: Well, one of the things that I think is cool, the many things that are cool about Santino Ferrucci is the fact that you heard him say that he still is using AJ very much as a resource in terms of setup, even though it's been a while, obviously. At least since AJ's been in a race car.
7: Yeah, man. Even when I was with AJ in 2017, I mean, he's very vocal about the car and you know, his experience that you can pull from. I mean, we had some great stories with him, especially some with aviation related back in his day and just the people that he knows and the lives that he has lived over his tenureship for this sport's incredible. And it's so good to see him here. I mean, you know, AJ is just as big of a part of this race as the BorgWarner is.
6: I'll echo the sentiments that we heard just a moment ago about from Alex about how good AJ's looking. And I noticed that down in the pit lane, he looks a little bit more spry than I've seen him in the last few years, and a big smile on his face to be back in his favorite place.
3: Alex Wolf, you've caught up with Rinus VK.
0: Rinus VK, ninth quick yesterday at 232.4. Take us through how the week's gone for the 76 Bunch.
1: Yeah, it's been really good. Actually, we were third in an Oto yesterday, which, you know, that's kind of what qualifying is going to be about. So we've got pace. Just got to make sure we finish four laps. That's you know, we might even get one shot here when we go out there. So got to pick the right downforce levels and make it stick and make it count. We've got a good draw with fifth, which I'm not sure if that's going to be an advantage anymore. We'll see. But it's nothing we can change now. So, yeah, I'm excited. I think we've got a really good group here. They've built a very fast car, so yeah, I'm going to make my best effort to hopefully try to get on the front row again.
0: Stingray Rab, of course, you're a full-season teammate. The involvement for the 76 with Ryan Reinbold Racing, has there sort of been some sharing of information with the 23 and the 24 cars?
1: There's been a little. You know, not as much as they share together, the 23 and 24. But, yeah, there's been a little. And it's, you know, it's also, you know, kind of being partners out on track, working well together in traffic, making sure we kind of start forming a pack together or staying out of each other's way if we're doing qualifying sims. So it's been very nice. We've done a lot of appearances together. Actually, I just had an appearance with Connor in Hollywood. No, it's fun. They're a nice group of guys as well. So, yeah, I'm happy to have that alliance with Dry Rimble here during the month because they're a strong team.
0: And lastly, you talked earlier this week, you recorded saying that how this car with Junco is hauling a racing, feeling like the ECR days for you here at the Speedway. Can you sort of elaborate more on that? Because those are some really good, fast days.
1: Yeah, for sure. And it's you know what it is? It's a car that just wants to accelerate, right? You get a bit of a tailwind, and even through the headwind, it just accelerates. It comes off the corner fast and doesn't scrub much speed off. It's, you know, you just feel that you know, it's just a feeling you got from the car. It doesn't take much to be quick. Where last year was very tough for me with Coyne, we did probably 10 runs on Friday trying to find pace, and you know, it just feels comfortable. We don't have to go extremely far on trim levels as well. So Yeah. The like every time I come over, start over the brickyard, and I see my lap speed, I'm like, okay, you keep surprising me. So that's really good.
0: Well, we wish you whenever we get qualifying a safe and fast run here at the Speedway.
1: Yes, thank you very much.
3: Let's go to Jonathan Grace.
19: Down with Charlie Kimball. You've worn a lot of different hats this year. For this event in the month of May, strategist for Able Motorsports and rookie Jacob Able. But it's been a very busy year for you, Charlie, wearing a lot of different hats, as we said, strategy, race control, race director. What's it like to at least settle into a role here for a couple of weeks in the month of May?
21: Well, the month of May here in Indianapolis is the best time of year. So to be back here, it always feels like home. There's so much. I have so much experience around here from a lot of different roles, if it's media side, if it's in the cockpit. You know, I got to learn from a lot of great mentors, Scott Dixon, Dario Franchitti, Tony Kanaan, guys like Chip Ganassi, A.J. Foyt. So being able to come back and lend the benefit of some of that experience to Jacob. Now, while he's a true rookie because he hasn't raced the 500, the fact that he went through the week of practice and qualifying last year means he doesn't act like a rookie in the cockpit.
19: What have you seen from him on the driving side, speaking to that point that makes him better prepared than some of the other rookies in the field?
21: Well, I think it started at the open test back in April when he was going through ROP. He had a lot of bandwidth and a lot of capacity to manage that process, which bodes well because the Indy 500 is really can often be a thinking month as much as it is a driving month about managing rain delays like this, what to do and how to save your energy for when it really counts and how to be building your confidence, but also pushing the car when you need to, like we did yesterday in Fast Friday. And I think I've been really impressed with the team, with the group that Bill Abel's put together, John Bruner, Jason Weatherford, the engineers, Kent and Doug. They've done such a great job. The cars run pretty flawlessly all month long. And when you've got that to rely on, you can build performance.
19: How much of that mentorship extends to moments like these when you're outside of the race car just waiting? You've made 10 starts at the Indy 500, a best finish of third. You've seen situations like this before.
21: Yeah, I just let Jacob know we're on hold, and you know he can hang out in his bus and relax and rest. And you know when we get ready to go, just the thought process of, okay, he drew 32nd, so that means he's probably 3 hours after the first car goes on track. So knowing that sets the expectation, and he can manage his own energy and what preparation he needs to be doing to be ready to go when it's time to go.
19: What would you do in a situation like that where you have to wait and watch a lot of other cars qualify before you?
21: There's probably a lot of movies to watch, sitting in the bus, a lot of time to, you know, I saw a couple people had Mario Kart going and things like that. But, you know, when you're just hanging out watching the weather, you can't change the weather. And I think experience and age perspective has definitely helped me understand that you can't change the weather. You just have to react to it as best as you can.
19: How have you been passing the time? Any Mario Kart or movies for you, or are you still pouring through the data from yesterday?
21: Just hanging out, watching the weather, you know, wishing I could change it, knowing I can't. But got a little bit of a nap, a little bit of a rest when I could, but also just checking in with the guys, making sure we're all thinking about the right things and preparing for it. But it's, what was it one of the mechanics said earlier? It's stand around, be patient, and be ready to panic.
19: Well, I think we're all ready to panic. Thanks, Charlie.
21: Thank you.
3: Yep, good stuff, Charlie Kimball. It's about 14 minutes past the hour, and again, track drying efforts continue. Fingers crossed, we're optimistic that eventually we'll start preparations for the 110th Indianapolis 500.
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3: Welcome back to the Indianapolis Motor Speedway. Mark James, Ryan Marine. Zach Veach taking you through the early stages of our show, and we hope to go qualifying a little bit later on today. Fingers are crossed. We continue to be optimistic. It's been a while since we've gotten a report of any rain from our talented pit trio back in Gasoline Alley. And, Zach, you heard Charlie Kimball talk about just how frustrating this can be for drivers, this wait-and-see approach, and all find various ways to fill the time. We've heard Bobby Rahal say, or Ed and some of the others say, that the guys are on their buses watching movies. Some may even be out on the golf course.
7: I was wondering who was on the golf course. I'm assuming that it has to be Alex, but, you know, it makes sense. I mean, the thing is, you just got to find a way to pass the time without wearing yourself down mentally. I think everyone knows kind of what works for them. I mean, during these times, I kind of still like to just be in the garage with the engineers, even if we're just sitting there. You know, it's not necessarily you're burning yourself down mentally, but it's just good to be there, because I feel like anytime you take yourself too far out of it, it's hard to kind of get back to the focus that's required for a day like today. But whatever works, you got to do. You know, for me, I'm probably just sitting on my phone, you know, checking Instagram or playing Sky Cards or something. So, you know, these guys know what they need to get done. You know, the mission hasn't changed for today. It's right. Just waiting for the opportunity to get it now.
3: A lot of pressure off Jacob Abel Ryan Marine, and you've had an opportunity to talk with he and his dad throughout the course of this week, and certainly the body language and the tone is a lot different than it was a year ago.
6: Definitely. They were looking for speed on qualifying weekend, certainly last year. That was pretty apparent. What was confusing to them is they felt pretty good about their pace, actually, in the build-up to qualifying weekend. I think they did later find out there was some kind of mechanical malady that was robbing some pace. If memory serves, it might have been gearbox-related, but in any event, they've had no such issues here. I'd say the only caveat to that is this is a single-car team. And when I say single-car, I mean single-car. There is no backup car. So they really have small margins for error as far as that goes. However, they have consistently been well within the top 30, closer to the top 25 or even top 20 in all the sessions that we've seen so far. Frankly, even if there was going to be bumping this weekend, I'm not sure I would pinpoint them as the most vulnerable. It's been a really smooth run. And what's fun about it is the crew members are pretty much exclusively their IndyNext crew guys. And this has a really old school vibe to it. They've got their IndyNext engineers, their IndyNext crew members. They're still trying to figure out who's going to go over the wall for that crew. They've tested out a couple different configurations of the pit crew during the hot stops we've seen at the end of these days. It has this feeling of guys cobbling together a crew in a car and a driver and going racing at the 500, which was not unheard of decades ago, but here in the 2020s, it's pretty unique.
3: Davey and I have talked about that in the past, that, you know, the fans obviously are the first ones to say, well, why don't you run another car with so-and-so? And sometimes, you know, it's not a matter of the engine lease, it's not a matter of the chassis, but you've got to find a crew, and Zach, it's not just a crew to go over the wall. You have got to find engineers and race strategists. There are a lot of roles that have to be filled.
7: It takes a village, and it takes someone that's really talented, like John Bruner, who's managing the whole program. You know, I was lucky enough to drive for John when I was racing for Blarty Autosport and Indy Next, and that's where I really learned how John does things, and it's always to the best of his ability. And he really understands that if you're going to do something like this, it's all about the people that you bring on. And it's, you know, that's the struggle. You got to find mechanics that you trust, ones with the experience and the athleticism to go over the wall, you know, changing these tires and putting the fuel in the cars. You know, it's an athletic performance for some of these guys. And just having the ability to put it all together in a grand scheme, you know, mentally. So Brian and when I drove for Brian, when he selected John, that was because John saw the vision. And I think, you know, Jacob and Abel and those guys doing the same thing, putting John in charge of their Indy Next program and now this program. It's that same trust Brian Bilardi saw in John Bruner so many years ago.
3: Any chance you keep in touch with Brian?
7: I haven't got to talk with Brian too much. I heard that he's doing a lot better. You know, he had some health struggles there a while ago, but you know, I'll always be thankful for the opportunity that Brian gave me because he gave me my shot to come back to Indy Next in 2016. That led to my very first test with Ed Carpenter Racing out at Sonoma, which then led to my first Indy 500, which then led to my 3 years with Andretti Autosport at the time.
3: You remember our dinner at Toronto. I'll never forget this. Our dinner at Toronto when I said, okay, what's in the future? And you said, well, here's plan A. I want to be full-time in the IndyCar series and want to be rookie of the year, want to win the Indy 500, but I want to be full-time in the IndyCar series. And I said, what's plan B? You said, I don't have one. I'm not focusing on plan B because I'm too busy focusing on plan A.
7: Yeah, it's easy to say when you're in your early years, you know, you don't have too many bills on the table. But, you know, I don't think that's ever changed for me. Plan A is still motorsports. And, you know, we hopefully have some exciting things coming together here in the next month or two that we could share. But, yeah, I mean, to me, that was just a lifelong achievement of a dream that I had since I was 4 years old. I didn't want to envision a life where I didn't at least know what it was like to be a part of the greatest race in history.
6: You have to be all in like that, though, right, to make a career like this work. There's plenty of folks who want it, but not everyone is willing to put everything on the line to get it.
7: Yeah, absolutely. You know, I was very fortunate for my father, you know, being, you know, he told me early on, I'll work as hard as you do. And that was kind of that advice that I'm going to give to my kids one day because, you know, we didn't come from a super wealthy family. I say now, if we had to do it in today's world, there's no way we would have made it because just the prices of everything have gone up so high. But, you know, we did, you know, a couple mortgages on the house. We did everything we possibly could to get there. And it's that ideology of, you know, burn the ship. You know, if you show up, if there's no way to go home, you have to make this work. And that's the level of commitment it takes to be able to get on a stage like this.
3: Track drying efforts continue. Optimism continues. We'll see if it grows any over the course of the next hour or so. Hopeful that at some point we will begin qualifying for the 110th Indianapolis 500.
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3: Back at the Indianapolis Motor Speedway, we are in a holding pattern. Track drying efforts continue as we hope that we are done with the rain, at least long enough to get some activity on this racetrack. When we do, Scott Dixon will be the first qualifier. Then Christian Lundgaard, Ryan Hunter-Reay, Ed Carpenter, Rinus VK, Scott McLaughlin, Nolan Siegel, Graham Rahal, Joseph Newgarden, Will Power, then Rosenqvist, Ferrucci, Erickson, Connor Daly, Schumacher, Grosjean, Armstrong, then Award, Malukas, Rossi, Hauger, Robb, Kirkwood, Collette, Castro Neves, Sato, Christian Rasmussen, Louis Foster, Kippen Simpson, Jack Harvey, 31st, Alex Palou, 32nd, Jacob Abel, and 33rd, Catherine Legg. For those that might have been wringing their hands a bit, Zach Veach, over drawing such a late qualifying draw, their concerns, I guess, changed by the fact that the weather is going to change conditions dramatically?
7: I think, you know, Ferrucci might have said it best. I mean, to be in that 10th to 15th, 10th to 20th, you know, slot to go out, I think that might be the advantage, because normally you wanted to be the first to go out when it was right at 11 o'clock in the morning, because the track conditions were cool, the track surface was low, and it's only going to get hotter throughout the day, which, you know, helps slow the cars down. But now we've gotten all this rain, so some of the rubber that was laid down over the last 3 days has probably come up with it, and the track's only going to improve over those first probably 10 cars that run. So I think if you're a little disappointed with where you were yesterday, it might be in your favor today. But again, I still think if you're in that 30 to 33rd drawing, I don't know if you're going to have much of an advantage. It's probably just moved from the start to that midsection of the runnings.
3: Well, Ryan Marine, not only are the sweepers out and the trucks, but we also have the blowers out on the front stretch. So that's somewhat optimistic.
6: That is the good news, and the track will do everything in its power to get the facility dry, even if they're looking off to the west or looking at their weather apps like we were during that commercial break and see something that might be on the ominous side that's starting to develop. We'll see. What was it, Zach, on your app? It said maybe in the next 30 minutes is the next bullet we need to dodge?
7: Yeah, about 38 minutes away. There's one more cell that looks like it's coming. The good news is after that, I think we're in the clear, but it just comes down to how much rain actually comes with this next visit, because we've been actively trying to dry the track since about 10:45, I would say, and I'd say we're probably, unfortunately, I hate to say it, but probably within the hour the track's going to be ready again, so that's something that we're going to have to take in. I think we heard earlier that it should be about 2 hours and 45 minutes to get all 33 cars run through the qualifying order. So as long as we're able to get this track dry by, is it roughly 5:30, you think, Mark? Should be able to get a full run in.
3: Yeah, and again, the thing that might be a bit different is instead of, you know, getting multiple shots at being among the fast 12 or the fast 6, as if 4 laps are not tough enough around here, Ryan Marine, you're going to get one shot at those 4 laps.
6: Right, so that dials the pressure up. Here's another thought about

0: the run.
1: Exactly. You know, and that's one of the things, too, even just how you roll out. So if you have a teammate that goes out in front of you and you have similar cars that have behaved in similar fashions all week, and, you know, if he was unexpectedly loose where the car was sliding all over the track, if you're in that line getting ready to go out, you're going to go out with a slightly different setup as far as your bars and your weight jacker on the car to kind of just get ahead of that problem before it really shows its head. But until we get out there, it's going to be hard to see. But the good news is I can start seeing little pockets of dry spots on the track here. So, man, I'm really hoping this next cell misses us.
2: And the optimism continues to grow because there are a number of blowers now that have been dispatched out onto this 2.5 mile oval. So, again, we watch and continue to remain hopeful that at some point we'll begin qualifying for the 110th Indianapolis 500.
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2: Back at the Indianapolis Motor Speedway, Ryan Marine, Mark James, and Zach Beach taking you through this holding pattern now as the blowers have been dispatched to the main straightaway here at the Indianapolis Motor Speedway as track drying efforts continue. And again, it's tough for the fans, it's tough for the drivers, tough for the teams, but the veteran teams, of course, Zach, have been in these situations before, and they understand that you can't do anything about it, so it's best just to be patient and wait it out.
1: Yeah, exactly. It is what it is. When you have the experience behind you, you know it doesn't change what your mission is here to accomplish. It's just when you get to do it. So, you know, if anything, the guys that are more comfortable with their car, they're spending this time just to make sure they do one last system check, make sure everything's ready on the car. The engineers have gone through their notes. Some of the drivers are still probably going through some video of yesterday and just mentally running themselves through it one more time, because as we said before we left for break, you might only get one shot at this if we don't have time to open up those lanes to give people attempts to re-qualify. So you're going to need that first one to be as perfect as possible.
2: I've always been interested about that decision-making process. When you get a car in, you feel like maybe that you can do a better run. Want to get your thoughts and impressions a minute as to who all is involved in that decision-making about that process, whether to pull a car, pull a time, or whatever the case may be. Larry Foyt has made himself available, the Gasoline Alley, to our Rich Nine.
11: So, Larry, what do you get done now, if anything, or are you just sitting around waiting like everybody else?
12: Well, it's a lot of waiting and watching the weather. I mean, we're ready to go, and the engineers, they just try to keep an eye on air density and all that good stuff so we can make changes before we go out. But kind of a unique day for us. You know, we had an engine issue late yesterday in practice, so we've got a brand new one in now, and it's just not ideal because even though the engines are all the same, sometimes they take a little bit different tuning to, you know, get them optimized. So you hate to just go straight out and have to qualify in a new engine, but that's the situation we're in. And so we still feel good about it. We love the Chevy power, and we'll just see how we can do.
11: Well, it's a little bit warmer today, and

0: it's very muggy for the first time really this month. How's that affect the cars?
1: Well, it does. Obviously, the air's a bit draggy today, so guys will, I think everyone will try to make their best prediction on what downforce level they need to run and go fast, and maybe one of those days where it's better to go out later. You can kind of see what speeds guys are doing, and then you can make changes to try to beat it. But, yeah, I mean, our whole qualifying kind of got derailed a little bit yesterday, but hopefully if it gets dry early enough where we can make a few runs and not just get the one run in, but we'll see what happens.
0: Well, that's just it. It may be a situation where you only get one run to make that fast 15 would be the goal, I assume, for all of your cars.
1: Sure, absolutely. And I think we've had good speed, just probably lacking something to really fight for those first couple rows. But you never know. I mean, qualifying here and the drivers really hang it out. It's fun and it's exciting. I mean, it's nervous as an owner to kind of watch these things get trimmed out and go around here in the high 230s. But it's a lot of fun.
0: Well, I got to ask you, AJ, walking around this place and looking good. There seems to be a new spring in his step.
1: Well, you know, he loves this place. I mean, Indy's everything for him. So he's as long as he's living, he'll be here. And I love it because he gets intense here. He wants to go fast. And that's what's great.
0: Well, and he did that an awful lot of times. He knows about the pole. He knows about winning at this place, obviously. And I know that's something that your team wants to do again here in Indianapolis.
1: Absolutely. I mean, we've had a good few years here. We've come close, you know, runner-up last year, and Santino was third a couple years ago. So we just want to get to that top step.
0: Larry, thanks for the visit.
1: Thank you very much.
2: You know, I'd say Tony Kanaan, Elio Castroneves draw tremendous response from the fans whenever they took the lead here at the Indianapolis Motor Speedway, and certainly when they won. Ed Carpenter, I think, is in that category. Connor Daly certainly is. I just can't imagine what would happen at this place if an A.J. Foyt car would get to victory.
3: I think that's everything. I mean, for everyone that's seen the team develop into what it is, and they know that they've been some rough years, but the team's always been there paying their dues. They've never given up. They've always pushed, and they've always had this dream of being back here, and especially in victory lane because it matters so much to A.J. So I think there would be a lot of wet faces from tears to see, you know, A.J. Foyt in victory lane here at this Indianapolis 500.
2: And as good as Santino Ferrucci is, Ryan, we've had a front row seat at the development of the young Brazilian Kyle Collet, and I think he's the real deal.
4: You read my mind. That's exactly where I wanted to go next, because going back to the open test last month, I was here walking around talking to a couple of folks, and Craig Brooks, who's the team manager, and he's on that stand, said at one point, just while driving around to the open test, that Kyle came on the radio and said, you know, this is pretty fun. He got it right away, and he's having a great time with it. I talked to him yesterday after he did his final qualifying sim, and he was still, if not quite shaking, you could still see the adrenaline was still wearing out at that stage, but he had a big smile on his face, and he readily admitted, there is nothing I have done in my career that has appropriately prepared me for this. That said, he's looking forward to laying it on the line here this weekend.
3: We talked a little bit about this morning, and we were talking about qualifying and why it's one of my favorite events is, you know, you can ask any driver on the grid, and it's Indianapolis 500 qualifying, the only time that you get out of the car and you physically feel like you're vibrating. You know, you're coming down the pit lane after your run, and your feet are a little shaky on the pedals because you just held it together for those four laps. And it's not the sense that you're driving, you know, with that anxiety that you have, but it's almost that you finally get that moment to relax, and it's like, okay, I just did this. The car's taken care of. We're in a good spot. I may have to do it again. Hopefully not, but if I do, I'm going to be up for the challenge, and I know I can get it done, because it can just go wrong in such a hurry here to feel like you went out there and grabbed the bull by the horns. It's a feeling that it's hard to explain unless you've been there.
2: Is it really five laps that you have to be good? I mean, you know, well, you've got the out lap, then the warm-up lap, and that warm-up lap's got to be spot on because it really sets the stage for the four, does it not?
3: The warm-up lap's tough because it's all procedural. So, you know, you have to do the warm-up lap perfect to have a shot at it. So if you think about it, it's like a beginning, middle, and an end. So the beginning is getting out of pit lane, making sure that you're trying to keep the engine as cool as you possibly can with the engine maps. You know, we all go through different simulations of how hard do we actually challenge the corners so we don't bring the tire in too early. So you have this mental procedure that you're going through. and then you're trying to get through, you know, those first two laps. You hopefully see that first lap that you want. You need that big spike in that 233, 234, and then it's just hang on. So, you know, your first lap, you know whether or not you have a shot at it. Hopefully you do. Once you see that big opening lap, now it's just, you know, damage management. You got to just make sure you stay consistent.
2: I've been kind of paraphrasing here, but I go back to Sebastian Bourdais after his he flirted with a pole run. And I think, you know, he crashed the car on the next lap. And if I remember right, he said, the only shot I had was to do the same thing, the same way, the next lap, but I knew if I did, I was going to crash and I was just going to risk it.
3: Yeah, well, you have to, you know, and that's what I love about this place, because you ask anyone, that's totally fine. We don't care. You know, that's a decision that you make without a question in the car. You know, this place, you risk it all, and, you know, you could give us the biggest ultimatum. You can win the Indy 500, or you have to have a really bad day. And, you know, we're going to take that chance every single time, because this place is me. It just means more than life.
2: That's a mindset that I simply cannot connect to, and that's one of the reasons why I've always sat here. let's go to Jonathan Grace.
5: Well, Mark, this will be my first Indianapolis 500 working on pit lane, but I've attended the 500 as a fan before and a feature of the Indianapolis Motor Speedway for many, many years, at least since 1975, have been the yellow shirts. They donned blue shirts before that, and even earlier were members of the Indianapolis National Guard. It's my rookie year here, Reagan Whiteman. I want to hear from you. How did you come to be a yellow shirt this year at the 500?
6: Well, I was lucky enough to meet someone who's on the event staff here, and they recommended I did it. I didn't know much about it before, but last year when I came as a fan, it was the most incredible event that I had ever experienced. And so I thought, with a little time on my hands, this would be the perfect place to spend May.
5: Have you always dreamed of being a yellow shirt? Was this something that was on your radar for a while?
6: This, honestly, no. I found motorsport a little bit later in my life and just have been a bit obsessed over the last few years. And so, honestly, the yellow shirts are just such a integrated experience here at IMS, but something that I never really gave much thought to. So, no, this was a newer idea, and I'm glad that I took it. So,
5: now that we've seen you here for a couple days and for the rest of the month of May, will we see you back next year?
6: That's the plan. Absolutely. If I can be here, I will be here.
5: The yellow shirts do a lot here at the Indianapolis Motor Speedway. I'm sure it's been drinking through a fire hose. What have you learned so far?
6: Oh, I mean, I've learned a lot, not to mention just where everything in IMS is, everything at the track. When I came as a fan last year, I didn't know half of the things that were going on. So just learning all the different happenings and, I mean, all the different teams and what they do on the back end and what IMS does to make this event happen. And then, yeah, just learning how to help everyone here find their way, too. So, yeah.
5: Like me, you're not a native of Indianapolis, but this is a fixture in your year, at least has been recently. What attracted you to the Indianapolis Motor Speedway?
6: Oh, I mean, I think it's such an integral part of the community here, and you know that. Even when you move to Indy from the first time, you see everyone put up the flags, or those who have them year-round, the checkered flags at their house, and then when you come here, I mean, everyone comes out for this, so how could you not be attracted to it?
5: Lastly, last year you were walking around here as a fan, as you said, taking direction and instruction from the yellow shirts to keep yourself safe and direct you around the speedway. Now you're the one providing fans with direction. What sense of pride comes with that?
6: Oh, I mean, a lot. I think in general, just, I mean, so many people are already happy to be here, but then the smiles that I see when I'm actually able to assist them, or just seeing the impact that I'm able, like the small impact, but still an impact that I'm able to have in people's experience here, that's super neat and nothing like my other jobs that I've had. So it's incredible.
5: Well, Reagan Whiteman, thank you very much. Enjoy the rest of the month of May, and thank you very much for what you and the rest of the yellow shirts do.
6: Thank you. Appreciate it.
2: Yeah, good stuff. And certainly part of the history and tradition and the tremendous tapestry here at the Indianapolis Motor Speedway, those dedicated yellow shirts. And again, drying efforts continue here in the 2.5 mile oval. And again, as Zach Veach said a few moments ago, starting to see that front straight change color just a little bit. So stay optimistic, folks. We'll keep an eye on it for you, as we hope to go qualifying later today for the 110th running of the Indianapolis 500.
7: At Indy, the difference between winning and losing is measured in milliseconds. 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
2: Back at Gasoline Alley with Alex Wolf.
16: HMD Motorsports with a joint effort with A.J. Foyt Racing to field Catherine Legg in this year's Indianapolis 500. And one of HMD's drivers in Indy next by Firestone. In fact, the most recent winner in the series, Timmick Hartrick, taking things in. And to Timmick, first off, congratulations on the win last Saturday. And what's it been like being here at the Indianapolis Motor Speedway checking out the 500 festivities?
17: Well, it's been amazing. It's a shame the weather is not very nice to us today. But, yeah, it's an amazing experience. First 500 for me. So, and it's a cool thing. I'm a recent Indy next winner, so taking a pride of that, taking news of that, and yeah, nice talking to you right now.
16: And as you come here, experience the 500, of course, coming over from Poland, what's sort of the level of interest in the Indianapolis 500 of the NTT IndyCar Series back home?
17: You know, I think the series is growing in Europe, especially Poland, that is more of a rally country rather than a racing country. The racing community is still not that big, especially the IndyCar community is not that big, so I feel kind of proud that I'm able to be like a Polish ambassador here and to prove that American racing is so cool. I hope it's growing. You know, if we will be seeing first Polish race car driver in Indy next or IndyCar, I think it's good for the series, good for us, good for my country as well. So, yeah, taking news of that.
16: As you made the transfer over from sort of the European a junior, a ladder, if you will, here to America, what's those experiences been like coming to America and then running an Indy Next by Firestone?
17: It's been very different, you know. I have a lot of new experiences. I didn't have much expectation just because I know how big the step is to jump from Europe to America, you know, ovals, street racing, different rules, different cars, different tires, different teams. It's just, it's all new, and the step is quite big. I didn't have much experience in the car before the season, probably the least experience out of all grades, so it wasn't easy. But to be fair, look, 3 podiums, 3 top 3 finishes, now a win. I don't think it could have started any better.
16: Very impressive, a win going from 5th to 1st on the first lap here on the IMS road course last week. Just what was that feeling like getting that win, and what was the celebration like later in the evening on Saturday?
17: Yeah, it's been magical. To be fair, I didn't expect to jump from 5th to 1st. I knew T1 at IMS can be quite tricky and a lot can happen, and I just went to, like, you know, with a vision that I want to make as many places as I can. So jumping to P1 was a big surprise, and I just hauled off to, like, dear God, to, like, try and maintain my position. It was really, really hard because we probably didn't have the fastest car in a race that day, but yeah, it's been crazy. And you know, finally on the last lap, when I knew, like, okay, I have everything under control, I could soak it all in, The parade, love, day in love was just so good. Seeing all the fans waving at me, seeing all the Polish flags was a crazy experience and super, super proudful moment in my career.
16: And lastly, as you continue to immerse yourself here in America and get ready to make some oval racing runs with Indian X by Firestone later this summer, what do you think about maybe a one-day taken to the oval like your team's been doing with the Catherine Leg and running in the 500?
17: Obviously, that would be amazing. But, you know, it's all ahead of me, let's be honest. I still need to focus on my Indian X season. The ovals will be a very crucial part. I have no experience at all on ovals, so that'll be a big step. But, you know, I'm here to learn stuff. I'm here to experience, to hopefully take away as many things as I can from the IndyCar team, from Indy 500. I'm here with the engineers that work on the next cars every day. So it is pretty cool to see how much things they actually is required to be quick around here. And, you know, I've heard a lot of stories as well. I heard that I'm a new TK around this place. So, sorry, Tony Kanaan, maybe it's time to go. It's time for a new TK around here.
16: That's right. Well, Timmy, congratulations again on the win, and enjoy the rest of your experience here at the 500. We'll see you back in action in Detroit.
17: Thank you so much.
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2: Welcome back to the world's greatest race course, the Indianapolis Motor Speedway. Nick Yeoman joins us now. Nick going to take over the top of the hour, guide you through the next couple of hours. And Nick, Zach and I have done what we can to get this track right. Don't mess that up.
21: What I miss? Who's fastest? Who's currently on the provisional pole? It is what it is. I mean, we've been coming out to the Speedway for many, many years. We know this is certainly always in the cards. It's been frustrating because if you look outside of this Sid Collins broadcast booth and look up at the sky, that wet stuff is not falling at the moment. It does look like there is possibly some more in the area that could arrive here in the coming hours, but we'll keep our fingers crossed. But yeah, I mean, this is, you get geared up for qualifying weekend and now you sit around and wait. It is frustrating for everybody, but hey, we're still having some fun here at the track.
2: Mother Nature never fails to remind us who's in charge of the Indianapolis Motor Speedway, because she was very kind to us through Tuesday through Friday, all in all.
21: Yeah, and it was such a disjointed week of practice because of that, with a lot of teams, you know, making sure that they manage how many runs they make on their tires. Some of the one-off teams are focused on making sure that they're not putting too many mileage too many miles on the engine. So a lot of points during the week we had clear weather and the conditions were perfect, and maybe not as much track running as we expected. We certainly anticipated quite a bit coming into this weekend, but as you have pointed out, we're in a holding pattern, and we will continue to wait and hope for good news here at the Speedway.
2: Zach, I'm curious, in terms of your daily debrief, I'm sure the length of it depends on how well things went or how well things didn't go.
3: Yeah, and how many teammates you have. I say that because when we were running five cars at Andretti, man, those meetings went on forever.
2: Yeah.
3: But it goes a lot on how your day's going. I mean, for like Scott McLaughlin yesterday, I think he did 7 laps. That was probably a relatively short meeting. If they only ran that many laps, it means that they're probably pretty confident with the car, and hopefully it was something as simple as don't touch it. But, you know, now that we have with the weather and these new conditions, that's probably going to add on to the debrief time that these guys have this morning. But, you know, like as you said, weather is always a part here. And as a driver, I always think about the times when it was cruelest to us. And we always get these windows here where it's like you have your practice week in qualifying where it's beautiful, 70 degrees. And it never fails. We show up for race day and it's 98 degrees. So as a driver, that makes race day quite a bit harder physically, but hopefully it'll be good to us after putting us through the ringer today.
2: Yeah, we have certainly had scenarios by which teams maybe tested well here and showed up, and for whatever the reason, they just can't find speed. And that's got to be awfully frustrating when you know there's something wrong, but you can't quite put your finger on it.
3: Yeah, well, I think I heard it yesterday. Slow car syndrome was something that was thrown around that some people might be experiencing, and it's tough too because it's not something that's usually easy to find, and sometimes you see it plague an entire team, so you know it's a fundamental issue that they've changed something, they've taken all the cars to this new setup or this new ideology, and something about it's just not working, and then it becomes a struggle because you commit yourself to that for day one thinking that you're going to fix it. Hopefully day two you're getting somewhere with it. Then you find yourself in the middle of the week wondering, well, do we just go back to something that we know, and then the whole process starts over again? So it can become kind of a cat and mouse game.
2: Yeah, and I would imagine, is there a pecking order when it comes to those drivers' meetings? Obviously, if you have an experienced veteran there, does the team have a tendency to lean on them a bit more? Or did you always feel like that after, you know, you got a few races under your belt, that your input was valued in those meetings?
3: Yeah, well, you know, you get to feel for who has a really good understanding of the car. I mean, we always did it easy. We just went off the order sheet on timing. So we started with the fastest guy and worked through the list from there because everybody wants to hear, honestly, what the fastest car is doing and how he feels about his car. So, you know, that's kind of the way we ran things. But, you know, you get people with different driving styles, different tastes, and what they like in a race car. So it then becomes difficult because you need to pick apart your teammates and how they're driving and how their car is without changing too much about your own, because then that can put you behind the eight ball as well.
2: I thought it was interesting after your first year when we talked at the start of your second year, full year, you told me that you spent a lot of time in the off season. You almost spent as much time looking at data from each and every race as you did on a simulator, because you wanted to look at each individual track and find out where you needed to be faster going to your second.
3: Absolutely, because you've already done it once. You know, I think it's so hard with your rookie year because you're going to all these places for the first time. So you don't necessarily have the data of the year before to build kind of a plan on where to improve. So when you are able to jump into that second year, you know exactly where you had struggles or where you were strong from the year before, and you can really kind of start analyzing on where you need to grow as a driver.
2: Well, Zach, it's great to have you back with us this weekend for sure. Look forward to having you with us on Carb Day and then again on race day. And also thanks to Ryan Marine for his help getting us through the first couple of hours. It'll be Jake Query, Nick Yeoman, and also Michael Young to take you through the next couple of hours, and hopefully they'll bring us a little luck. The track drying will continue, and before long, we can start qualifying for the 110th Indianapolis 500. I'm Mark James. Make sure you stay with us. We have plenty of information. Going to talk to plenty of drivers, crew chiefs, maybe some fans. It's all part of the wonderful tapestry here at the Indianapolis Motor Speedway. Preparations continue for the 110th running of the Indianapolis 500 here on IndyCar Radio, powered by Only Bulls.

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3: The Axe.

That's the love you want, the living kind, not the dead kind, right? Anyway, Living Thing peaked at number 13 for Dave Lahoka, fourth top 15 hit. Why, it's Ames Johns, and all the way next is the Goat Toast. Well, I'll have who and what they say then.

0: the first hit and highest chart success for Collective Soul with Shine that peaked at number 11. Well, hi, it's Haynes Johns, and is the GOAT toast? Well, talking about LeBron James of the NBA, and he says he has no idea whether his 24-point performance of the Los Angeles Lakers' season-ending loss to the Oklahoma City Thunder will play into his decision about returning for season 24 for his NBA career. That would be a record-setting 24th season. But yeah, they lost at home 115-110 to the Oklahoma City Thunder. So their season is over, and Oklahoma City for themselves on Monday night, they'll take on the San Antonio Spurs as the playoffs continue. But yeah, Oklahoma City won all four games, sweeping the Lakers. Wow. King James, LeBron James, has played in more games, won more games, scored more points, and taken more shots than anybody else who's ever put on an NBA uniform. But he has never put a limit on his time in the game. So he's averaged about 21 points per game this season, his fewest since his rookie season, largely because his three-point shooting accuracy is down about 32%, and he's playing about 33 minutes per game, his fewest ever. But he spent the last two seasons playing alongside his son, Bronny James, his oldest, and also a backup guard for the Lakers. So they've had significant playoff minutes together this season, so we'll see if that plays into it. But he says, we enjoy living in Southern California, but, you know, I haven't decided. Yeah, I'm going to take the next month or two to decide, you know, how I feel with my physical health as well as what my family and I want to do moving forward. So we'll see what happens with LeBron James and if he will indeed return for that record-setting 24th NBA season. Up next for us, another first hit and highest chart success. We'll do that with The Cutting Crew. Then we'll do Screamin' John Lennon and The Beatles.
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11: The forecast on 92.1 The Axe is brought to you by the all-new Mucky Dogs Pub in Lerna. 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Stay. 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
12: Tonight brings a 30% chance of showers and thunderstorms early, then mostly cloudy skies with a low near 64. Sunday turns partly sunny then sunny, high near 84. Monday has a 60% chance of showers and thunderstorms after 1 p.m. with a high near 85 and breezy conditions.
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0: John Lennon and the Beatles with the third version of Revolution. That was the single version. It was on the flip side of the single for Hey Jude. That version went to number one. The other two versions that were featured on their so-called white album, their double album, self-titled set, but the album cover is white, so it's usually called the white album. Anyway, those versions, incredibly different. Very bluesy, very mellow for Revolution. Well, hi, it's Haynes Johns coming right back with the highest chart successes for the Hollies and Robert Palmer, one of which goes to number one. Think you know which one? Take your best guess. I'll have those songs and the answer next.
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0: 92.1 The Axe. We make weekends fun. Did you guess correctly? Yep, the highest chart success for the Hollies. Long Cool Woman that peaked at number 2 and stayed there for 2 weeks. Blocked at number 1 by Alone Again Naturally by Gilbert O'Sullivan. Number 1 for 6 weeks. Before that, the highest chart success for Robert Palmer, Addicted to Love, all the way to number 1. Well, hi, it's Haynes Johns, and if you have a need for speed, we've got you covered. There's no better place to satisfy that need than at the Indy 500. Well, you're in luck because it's the 110th running over Memorial Day weekend, and you can be there for free. That's right. 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Anyway, Lane will announce the winner coming up on Tuesday for 4 free tickets to see the Indy 500 in person. Again, sign up as many times as you choose, 18 or older, please and thank you, on our website at myradiolink.com, and good luck. Coming up next for us, lots more of your favorites, including the first hit for Soul Asylum after we kick things off with Bon Jovi and their 3rd number 1. And on the way next hour, imagine going to Walt Disney World for just one day, only 10 hours, and doing that for around $250, airfare included. Well, I'll have who, how, and why they do that, and how often they do it, coming up with 92.1 The Axe.
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0: Bad Company getting their second top 10 hit when it peaked at number 10. Well, hi, it's Haynes Johns, and imagine going to Walt Disney World for only one day, and not a day and a night, but just one day, 10 hours, and doing that for around $250 with your airfare included. Well, who, why, and how often? Well, we get the story from Brittany Bourne. She is in Cincinnati, and she is a Disney content creator, and she loves going there, apparently so much so she does this once a month. So she says some people think it's crazy doing a two-hour flight there and back, 2 hours each way. She says, yeah, it's a bit of a hassle, but, you know, I get the best of both worlds because I get to spend time with my family. I'm a busy mom of two, and I want to also carve out time for my passions and still make it back home in time to tuck them in for bed each night. So she'll fly down there and back, and because she has a season pass, she can do that, you know, as often as she chooses. And since she goes so often, she knows exactly where to go and knows her way around big time around the parks at Walt Disney World. But how do you do that for just $250 per day, per trip? So, well, it happens because she has that annual renewal pass for around $1,200, so about $100 a month, you average that out. Plus, she finds these $50 round-trip airfares on Frontier. She allots herself about $50 for food while she's there, and then $50 total for her Uber or Lyft to and from Walt Disney World and the airport in Orlando. But wow, she says, I just enjoy that, and that way I get to have my fun time down there, my mom time, my solo time, and then I come back and take my kids into bed. So wow, quite the thing. But I can't imagine going there for just 10 hours, one day and back. But different strokes for different folks, right? Coming up next, Queen gets their first number one after the band Kansas and their highest chart success.
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7: The forecast on 92.1 The Axe is brought to you by the all-new Mucky Dogs Pub in Lerna. 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
10: Tonight brings a 30% chance of showers and thunderstorms early, then mostly cloudy skies with a low near 64. Sunday turns partly sunny then sunny, high near 84. Monday has a 60% chance of showers and thunderstorms after 1 p.m. with a high near 85 and breezy conditions.
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Freddie Mercury and Queen with their first and biggest number one, where it stayed for 4 weeks with that crazy little thing called love. Why, it's Haynes Johns. Happy Saturday to you and happy birthday today to Danny Trejo. What an amazing actor. He really spans the gamut from scary bad to scary funny. He starred in Con Air as well as Bubble Boy, a very funny movie, and the Sons of Anarchy series. Anyway, he

0: turns 82. Pierce Brosnan, James Bond, as well as Remington Steele, and in the Mamma Mia movie series, he turns 73. Gymnast Olga Corbett turning 71, as does Deborah Winger from Officer and a Gentleman fame. Mayor Winningham from St. Elmo's Fire, as well as American Horror Story. Boy, there's another one that spans the gamut with her acting talents. She turns 67. Miss Jackson, if you're nasty, Janet turning 60. Tracy Gold from Growing Pains, she played Carol Seaver. She turns 57. David Boreanaz, he starred in Bones as well as Buffy the Vampire Slayer and the spinoff of Angel, and he's going to be starring in the new Rockford Files reboot. He turns 57. Tori Spelling, Donna Martin, of course, from Beverly Hills 90210, turning 53. Cary Payton, he played King Ezekiel in The Walking Dead. He turns 54. Melody Linsky, she plays Shauna in The Yellow Jackets, as well as the crazy neighbor Rose in 2.5 Men. She turns 49. Megan Fox from the Transformers movie series, turning 40. And Joseph Morgan, he turns 45. He played Klaus in The Vampire Diaries, as well as the spinoff The Originals. For your birthday or anniversary, we wish you the best. Coming up, the first top 10 hit for 38 Special after the first top 5 hit for Matchbox 20.
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0: In the United States, Dexy's Midnight Runners would certainly be considered a one-hit wonder. They did not have even one other single to make the charts. That is not the case in Europe, however, especially UK, Ireland. They actually had five other top 20 singles, including another number one that was called Gino, and they lasted for many years. Despite some turnover in the lineup, they actually remained quite popular there for quite some time. We have got the Jay Giles Band coming your way next.
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13: The forecast on 92.1 The Axe is brought to you by the all-new Mucky Dogs Pub in Lerna. 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
6: Tonight brings a 30% chance of showers and thunderstorms early, then mostly cloudy skies with a low near 64. Sunday turns partly sunny then sunny, high near 84. Monday has a 60% chance of showers and thunderstorms after 1 p.m., with a high near 85 and breezy conditions.
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0: It's Third Eye Blind with Semi-Charmed Life. Kind of charming to hear some good news for a change. Litter across the United States has declined 34% since 2020. The average person's share has dropped from 152 pieces to just 96. Roadway litter fell by 22% over that time, and waterway litter has dropped almost by half, 45% down. Now, they say this decrease is due to education, better infrastructure, and increased public engagement. Plastic litter has definitely declined, but cardboard waste has actually risen a little bit, probably due to all the online shopping. Researchers say that a continued effort is needed as new forms of litter emerge.
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1: Well, that was the hope, that we would be qualifying by now and moving ever closer to the round of 12 of the Fast Six. Mother Nature with other ideas. And again, as we talked about earlier today, but boy, what a beautiful week we've had all in all weather-wise, Tuesday through Friday, and then things not to be on this day one of qualifying. Mark James happened to be joined by Zach Veach in the Sid Collins broadcast booth. And, Zach, we do have some finality now about this day and the fact that we won't see a wheel turn, but going to be a busy day tomorrow. We'll set the field for the 110th running of the Indianapolis 500.
2: Absolutely. It wasn't for a lack of trying, though. I'd like to know what the lap count for the jet dryers and the safety trucks that have been driving around continuously since about 10 a.m. this morning trying to keep the track dry. I think some of that is, although it's, you know, not raining at the moment, I think there's still more on its way, and it's just, you get to the point where it's, you just keep pounding the pavement for something to change, and I don't really think we had luck on our side today.
1: Yeah, it was going to take, you know, another hour to hour and a half, and as you suggested, we were talking off air, it's not just the racetrack, it's the pit, it's the entry lane to the pits, it's the exit to the pits, getting you off onto the backstretch, just still a lot of moisture on the racetrack.
2: Yeah, but it's still pretty wet. I mean, we can barely see any spot on the track that looks a little bit dry, and they've been working it since, you know, noon. We had a little bit of rain that came right around 2 p.m. that I think kind of hurt us and kind of put us in the decision-making spot that we're in now.
1: Well, the forecast looks much more promising tomorrow, and I would suggest that you get out here, folks, because it's going to be a whale of a day. 9:30 practice. They'll split them into two groups, 30 minutes each, and then we'll go qualifying at noon, and each car will be given one attempt, and we'll start the 4 o'clock hour with a focus on the Fast 12 and then wrap things up with a Firestone Fast 6 at 6 p.m., and so still plenty of pressure for these teams, even though we won't have any bumping tomorrow.
2: Absolutely. We're going to have to buckle up for a very long day because, I mean, in the grand scheme of things, it's going to be great that some of these teams get to practice tomorrow that they missed out on this morning. I mean, primarily one team that comes to mind is A.J. Foyt because they swapped an engine overnight. And I think Larry Foyt said it earlier that, you know, it's not – these engines all come from the factory the same, but every engine itself has its own little bit of character that takes a little bit of tuning, especially for atmospheric conditions and things. So that's going to be an advantage to them and any other teams that have made significant changes, but you're only going to get one shot at it. So this is where some of that risk comes because, you know, everyone's in the race, which is great, you know, 33 cars, but everyone wants to be in that shootout. So how much do you risk in the morning to be in that spot, being able to go for the pole?
1: Because of the line that was being ran during practice this week, and we kind of focused on that throughout the course of the week, even during the Q sims that we saw on Friday, we saw a pretty conservative line out of almost everyone, and I think that is tied to the fact that they knew that, you know, that they weren't going to have to worry about bumping. But I think we might see people flirting with the ragged edge with a little more frequency tomorrow.
2: That's going to go all out the window tomorrow. I think we'll start seeing, you know, people much closer to it. You know, it always brings to mind those that have seen Takuma Sato qualify here. I know a couple attempts he actually used that turn two wall to help straighten out the car, and that kept him in the show and kept him in the top 12 at the time. So I think everyone that's comfortable with their car and they know that they have a shot for it, they're going to have to take that big leap with that single attempt that they have, because it's all or nothing tomorrow. I mean, the crews have a week to get the car ready if something unfortunate does happen, but getting the pole at the Indianapolis Motor Speedway is a bucket item that everybody wants to check off that list.
1: 7:15 last night, the qualifying draw. Scott Dixon, Christian Lundgaard, Ryan Hunter-Reay, Ed Carpenter, Rinus VK, they all happy at the time, the first five, the last five. You know, Kiffin Simpson, Jack Harvey, Alex Palou, Jacob Abel, Catherine Legg, the last five that were scheduled to go. They'll be the last five to go tomorrow. How do they feel about that draw now, or do they simply don't know?
2: Yeah, I think it goes back to it being an advantage if you were early to qualify. You know, this morning, you know, you were looking at someone like Scott Dixon. That was the seat that you wanted to be the first out when the track was nice and cool. The engine was going to make plenty of power. The tires weren't going to overheat at all. And then as the day progressed and we saw all this rain come, you started thinking that middle-of-the-pack qualifying attempt was going to be where you wanted to be, because the first few guys would be cleaning the track up, laying some rubber down for you. Luckily, tomorrow I think it's going to kind of revert back. The track's still going to be green, but it looks like it's going to be a sunny, hotter day tomorrow. So those early qualifying positions are still going to be more of an advantage with the temperature, more so than the track being a little green and not a lot of rubber down.
1: The race strategist and team managers, I'm sure, in heavy consultation this afternoon and tonight in terms of exactly what setup they think is going to work the best. Probably no more important 30-minute segments than the ones that are to come tomorrow morning.
2: Yeah, it's going to be tough, you know, because I think tomorrow's going to be different circumstances, different conditions that they've had all week. So that's going to kind of throw a question mark into the single-car attempt that they have. And then you have the question of, do you run that early morning practice? Because you got to think, anytime that car is on track, you're heating up the components. The engine's getting heat soaked, so is the gearbox. And that heat does kind of slow the car down some for that optimal performance. So you got to take that gamble. Do you want to take that practice session to try to tweak the car a bit better but lose a tiny bit of performance, or just sit on what you know you have and when the time comes just try to use it for all it's worth?
1: So you think there are some that may set that session out in the morning?
2: Possibly. You know, that's a decision that's going to have to be made. I think the people that are really comfortable with the race cars, we might not see them out there. But it also depends. If you find yourself later in that qualifying run where you know once qualifying starts, you're still going to have about 2 hours until it's your turn. That's a lot of time to try to cool that race car off. So that's kind of the decisions that you're weighing to make.
1: So if you're not, if you are comfortable with your race car, but you know you're not going to be in the fast 12, ideally to be comfortable with a race car and set yourself up for a promising race day, where ideally would you like to start if not inside the fast 12?
2: Yeah, it's tough, right? Because you know, you want to be up front just because you have more clean air to yourself. You certainly don't want to be in the back because that's where, you know, you end up arriving at the scene of the crash. It's tough being in the middle because that's usually where a lot of the chaos is. So I think you want to try to get as close to that top 15 as you can. So if you know you got a top 15 race car, if 15 is all she's going to give you, that's where you need to be.
1: Yeah, that's the decision making. Is, I mean, and so from your experience in all of these the strategic planning sessions tonight and tomorrow, how much input do you as a driver have in that decision making?
2: Well, I mean, a lot of your input got you to where you are today. You know, everybody went to bed last night knowing what they were showing up with today. They just didn't get the opportunity to use it. So you got, as a driver and as a team, you got to make sure you don't sit and spiral tonight because, you know, you could have put together a great week, and now you've had all day to sit around and think about decisions and try to get clever. It's easy to spiral yourself into a bad choice or a bad decision for tomorrow. So it kind of all depends on where you're at and what your confidence level is. If you know you have a good platform and knew you got a good car, you just got to believe in it and believe in yourself and show up ready to fight tomorrow.
1: If you were stacking tires up with all of these sessions with an eye toward race day and maybe a little pressure taken off of you by the fact that you lost a whole day's running.
2: Absolutely. You know, it's going to be interesting, that single shot qualifying. I haven't been in a situation here at Indianapolis Motor Speedway where I knew I was only going to get one attempt at it. So I think that's going to add some extra pressure to these guys tomorrow. But you know, it's professional motor racing. You got to be adaptive, especially in the IndyCar series. You just got to do with the best of what you've been thrown. And I think it's going to make a lot more excitement for us because, you know, these guys, they know that they got that one shot. And even if the car is not performing how they want it to, they're going to do everything they can to get it in.
1: So the Indianapolis Motor Speedway is quiet and will be so until 9:30 Eastern tomorrow morning, when we'll split them into two groups for 30-minute practice sessions and qualifying at noon, each car given one attempt. And then we will get ready for the Fast 12. They will take to the track at 4:30 Eastern time, and then the Firestone Fast 6 at 6 p.m. And by the time we get to the end of the day tomorrow, the field will be set for the 110th running of the Indianapolis 500-mile race.
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1: Welcome back to the Indianapolis Motor Speedway. Mark Jane, Zach Beach, set to join you until 6 o'clock this evening. And, Zach, I wish we were qualifying, but Mother Nature had other ideas today.
2: Yeah, we've done a lot of watching today and hoping and praying that we're going to be able to get today in and put some excitement on the air for the listeners that we have. But, unfortunately, that's the way life is sometimes, and especially here at the Indianapolis Motor Speedway. The unexpected always seems to have a way to come through, and today it was the headline of weather. So it wasn't for a lack of desperately been trying to get the track dry all day, and we've made attempts. It was dry for a little bit, but the rain was shortly to follow.
1: 9:30, split practice groups tomorrow, and then we will qualify at noon, and I can't imagine the pressure. It's tough enough, but there is some sense of relief knowing that typically on a qualifying weekend you have multiple attempts, but you get one shot at it.
2: Yeah, it's tough, too, because it's a sense of like a called-off mission if you think about it, because everyone was prepared today to go out there and risk it all. So you've been wound up since, 7 a.m. this morning preparing for this day. You know it's canceled, so you get a chance to kind of relax and think about tomorrow. But honestly, it's the added pressure of now you get that single attempt. So everyone's going to be going to bed tonight, kind of thinking that process tomorrow, that they know that they have to be perfect from the get-go. Because one mistake and your fate's set for the race.
1: Top 12 at 4:30 tomorrow, and then the Firestone Fast 6 is set for 6 p.m. Eastern. And one thing's for sure, after the announcement was made, I know that there's probably a lot of debrief and a lot of planning and race strategy going on among the team principals. I would imagine the drivers scattered pretty quickly.
2: Yeah, for sure. I mean, I bet you. I mean, very few are still in the garage right now. I mean, probably Rossi's back on the golf course, if I had to guess. But, it's part of that, just staying fresh. Because the way it is, as I said before, the worst thing you can do right now is overanalyze today, because you've had so much time to sit and twiddle your thumbs and maybe start rethinking decisions that you made off of a gut feeling. And to me, I think this sport, a lot of the best decisions I've made is when you just have a feeling of something that you know it's the right thing. Well, now that you've had time to rethink it, it's easy to back yourself into the wrong corner. So for a driver, just get away from the track and just have a break. Come back tomorrow with a fresh mindset, with the same goal of qualifying as far up the grid as you can.
1: If you went into this day with a preconceived notion as to how things were going to be in terms of the temperature and the humidity and the wind and whatnot, realizing that tomorrow could be vastly different, is there enough in the database and enough in the notebooks, if you will, that gives them an idea of what setup that they might and what changes specifically would they make to kind of hopefully match the conditions and prepare for them tomorrow? Or will that not be able to be determined until after that practice session?
2: I think a lot of it's easy to determine after the practice session. It's easier to determine when we wake up tomorrow and you kind of see what you're faced with. Because as we can tell, a forecast is just that. Until you're actually there on the day, you really don't know what you're going to be handed. So for these guys, I think, you know, if you have the experience of knowing how the car is going to behave with the hotter temperatures, possibly, you know, if we have more sun tomorrow, the track might be a little greasier for those that are qualifying later in the order. So it's going to be up to the teams trying to take a guess to what they need to do to the cars to get those four laps to be as consistent as possible.
1: Correct in assuming that these cars, over my years of experience, especially these cars, they don't particularly care for that humidity. They would appreciate it if that humidity was non-existent for all, but I don't know if they're going to get their wish.
2: Well, it's tough because you get, you know, it's a double-edged sword of both negatives because you get the hot temperatures that rob the engine of power and you get the humid, sticky air that gives the car more drag. So it's a lose-lose situation, but luckily everyone else is in the same boat come tomorrow, hopefully. But, you know, if those early qualifiers have a 10-degree advantage, you're going to see that on the speed charts as the days go on.
1: Veterans got to feel pretty good all in all when they go to bed tonight with the experience that they've had around here, maybe those who made just one or two starts. But I would imagine there's a lot of nervous energy pent up inside of our crop of rookies that we have this year.
2: Well, you know, that's just it. You know, I think you said the perfect thing there, Mark. The thing about an experience of doing this a few times, you start to get more of a casual feeling to what's being thrown at you because, you know, you've seen it multiple times. You know there's so much that's just out of your control, so you don't work yourself up over it because, you know, if I worry about this thing that I have no idea how it's going to go, it's only going to give me fatigue. As a rookie, you haven't gone through these before, so you're constantly thinking about what it's going to be like to qualify for your first Indy 500. You don't necessarily get that ability just to relax and say, you know what? It is what it is. I've done 10 of these. I know exactly tomorrow. You know, I can't control this or that. I'm just going to get in the car and do the best job I can.
1: So, again, 9:30 tomorrow morning, split practice groups. They each get 30 minutes, and then qualifying at noon, and they'll get a single attempt at the top 12 at 4:30. And the Firestone Fast 6 at 6 p.m., and by the time the day is done, the field will be set for the 110th Indianapolis 500. And when we come back, we're going to take a walk back in time, and we're going to revisit last year's Indianapolis 500-mile race here on IndyCar Radio, powered by Only Bulls.
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1: And the woes continue for Joseph Newgarden, Rich Nye.
17: We will not see history made today with a driver winning the Indy 500 3 years in a row. He had done everything he needed to do. This car was fast. The team was fast. They were moving up. They had reached the top 10. But now a lengthy stop for Joseph Newgarden. He is done for the day. He is climbing out of the car. They plugged in the car, then they took the engine cowling off, and now whatever the problem is, they had talked about a fuel pressure problem. He is out of the car, and Joseph Newgarden is done as he hears a cheer from the crowd, but the effort to win three in a row will not happen. Rob?
18: Marcus Ericsson currently running second as he comes to pit road for service. Fire, hops, and fuel down and away. A nice stop at just 7.7 from Marcus Ericsson.
1: So we've got Rasmussen and Ericsson. They've last pitted on lap 108. So the focus needs to be on Connor Daly, David Malukas as they roar across the start-finish line and head back to turn one.
19: Yep, and they are chasing after Ryan Hunter-Reay. They will buzz around Ericsson, who just left the pit. Connor Daly about two car lengths ahead of David Malukas.
20: And Ryan Hunter-Reay will be out in this front of this pack right now with Connor Daly. So Ryan Hunter-Reay running in that third position, and Connor Daly fourth, still waiting on Christian Rasmussen to come to pit lane.
18: And we see one car that is going to go to the outside. As a matter of fact, two of them decided to do that. It's Pelot with Ferrucci. They went on either side of Marcus Ericsson as they worked their way into turn number four.
21: Here they exit turn number four. You've got Ryan Hunter-Reay, followed by Connor Daly, then David Malukas. That's 1, 2, 3.
1: Alex Wolf.
22: Christian Rasmussen surrenders lead, 7.9 second stop, four tires, fuel, half a turn of front wing.
1: Leaders back to turn number two.
20: As we watch Ryan Hunter-Reay make his way through, he's got about two car lengths over Connor Daly. That is David Malukas, Alex Pelot, Santino Ferrucci, as we see Christian Rasmussen come back off pit lane.
18: Yep, Rasmussen is up to pace, so that might not check anybody up as they work their way now into turn number three. Again, it is Connor Daly, Malukas just behind him, then Pelot and Ferrucci, everybody working their way through the north end.
21: They are single file through the north chute here at the Indianapolis Motor Speedway. Ryan Hunter-Reay is your leader now as we're on lap 143.
1: So folks might want to know, what does this mean for Ryan Hunter-Reay since he last pitted on lap 140?
23: Yes, he go quite a few more laps here still, but he's going to be in a much more conservative fuel setting than the cars that are immediately behind him. So he will undoubtedly be caught here pretty soon and then start dropping down the order. But he's trying to hang on so that he only has to make one more stop as well. But he has to save a lot more fuel.
1: Lap 144 next time by. When do we expect to see the last round of stops?
23: That should be sort of right around the 170 mark would be the target. Maybe a lap or two after, and then they can go full rich, full fuel burn all the way to the end of this race. But tell you, the last few laps, the gloves have really come off. You can tell these guys are now antsy to get in position so that they capitalize on a good last stop and then race to the end.
1: Top three headed to the south end. That means turn number two and Michael Young.
20: And we see Louis Foster unlap himself with Ryan Hunter-Reay. Now it's Connor Daly. It's time to pounce for the Noblesville native. He wants that lead back. It's about a five car length disadvantage for Connor Daly trying to track down our 2014 champion.
18: Ryan Hunter-Reay has worked his way into the top 32 all-time in laps led here at the Indianapolis Motor Speedway. Right now leading Connor Daly out of three car length advantage into four.
21: Ryan Hunter-Reay has that lap car in front of him. That's Louis Foster. Hunter-Reay right behind him. He has the lead here in Indianapolis.
1: And he goes side by side at the start finish line into turn number one.
19: And he will put Louis Foster back a lap down. Reminder, that is a backup car. Hunter-Reay's primary, Michael, caught on fire on Friday on Carb Day practice.
20: Only had 15 minutes of practice yesterday, and now he finds himself leading the 109th Indianapolis 500. Louis Foster trying to unlap himself once again.
18: And Louis Foster is going to do that. Hunter-Reay tucks in just behind him, maybe a little bit of a fuel save now for RHR. Then it's Connor Daly just behind him, followed by Malukas and Pelot.
21: Connor Daly is creeping ever so closer to Ryan Hunter-Reay. That Ryan Hunter-Reay lead about 4 to 5 car lengths.
1: 146 laps to go. Louis Foster currently in the 20th position, leads the field into turn one.
19: And you'd think he's leading with the way he is swerving back and forth, trying to break the draft. He's open for a caution so he can stay on the lead lap. He leads Hunter-Reay into turn two.
20: And Ryan Hunter-Reay would really like to get back around Louis Foster. Foster, because here comes Connor Daly and David Malukas. Hunter Ray takes him down to the left side on that white line. Two-carling advantage over Daly.
18: Setting themselves up now for turn number three. They're going to let Foster go a little bit. It's Hunter Ray, Daly, and then David Malukas to pit road and Rob Blackman.
0: No changes on the front wing for Devlin DeFrancesco. Just tires, fuel, and a wing tear off. Another great stop for DeFrancesco, 7.75.
1: 147 laps complete this time by Ryan Hunter Ray. Wants to get around Louis Foster again into turn wide.
19: And the interesting thing is Hunter Ray makes that pass is where is Devlin DeFrancesco going to blend in front of this pack, Michael, in turn two?
20: Well, Ryan Hunter Ray trying to get through that exit. Devlin DeFrancesco will make it out just in front of Ryan Hunter Ray. Louis Foster back to the outside again, unlapping itself one more time.
18: And Louis Foster went high, I think, expecting Devlin DeFrancesco would not be to speed. Now he tucks in line behind him. Then following it's Hunter Ray and then Connor Daly and Malukas.
21: So it is DeFrancesco and Foster. They pass me. Now it's your leader, Hunter Ray, by about four car lengths over Daly.
1: Makes sense that Louis Foster's doing what he's doing, trying to stay on the lead lap.
23: Yeah, it does indeed, and I did misspeak a bit earlier, so I wanted to correct that. So I thought Ryan Hunter-Reay had a deficit of seven laps on fuel, but he's actually got the benefit of seven additional laps of fuel compared to the drivers immediately behind him. So that means Ryan Hunter-Reay somehow has vaulted himself to the front of this field with a fuel advantage over the rest of the field. So absolutely magic work there for Brian Reinbold at Cusick Motorsports, which means they are now legitimately leading this race with more fuel on board than the other cars chasing them.
1: 149 this time by. That means we'll be closing in on the final 50 laps of the 109th Indianapolis 500, and sadly the day has come to an end for Joseph Newgarden.
23: It has indeed. He was charging hard all the way up to 7th place and made some incredible moves there. I thought for sure he was going to be in contention for the win, but yeah, such can the luck be here at the Indianapolis Motor Speedway. Not sure exactly what happened, but appeared to be some sort of fuel probe issues that meant they couldn't get fuel into the car.
1: So as it stands right now, he finishes 25th, Joseph Newgarden. Let's hear, he's with Rich Knight.
3: Joseph, what puts you out?
4: Looks like some fuel pressure issues, so I'm not sure, but yeah, something, an anomaly looks on, something we've never seen before. Just unfortunate for the whole group. It's team sport, which that very much shows it.
3: You guys were definitely right on pace for what you had to do today to have a shot to make history. You were right where you wanted to be, weren't you?
4: Yeah, I think we were trending in the right direction. We're just trying to take our time today, you know, and it's not going to matter until the very end. And I think we were going to be in position to at least give it a fight.
3: Thank you.
1: 150 laps complete. Ryan Hunter-Reay, Connor Daly, David Malukas, Alex Palou, Santino Ferrucci, the top five in the 109th Indianapolis 500 presented by Gainbridge.
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1: Welcome back to the world's greatest race course, the Indianapolis Motor Speedway. No qualifying today. Mark James and Zach Veach in the Sid Collins broadcast booth, along with Alex Wolf. And Alex, a pretty good start to the day, all in all, if you're a pit reporter, because a lot of drivers, a lot of crew chiefs back at Gasoline Alley, folks in a very chatty mood this morning.
2: Oh, they were. It was like a shooting fish in the proverbial barrel as we were walking around getting some great interviews and insight from the folks there in Gasoline Alley. But definitely did not want to be talking to them while they were standing still in the garage. We were hoping we'd be out on the pit lane talking to them after they made their runs. But varying degrees of optimism about the outlook for qualifying. You had some of the folks I think really wanted to get it in today, but a lot of the drivers I talked to, they said, hey, whenever we go out to qualify, we think we got a good shot.
1: Well, Felix Rosenquist had the fastest four-lap average after the final practice session, which was Fast Friday yesterday. You and Felix, of course, the best of friends, Zach, and well, one of the nicest guys in all of motorsports, and got a lot of spring in his step being a new dad. But I know that Mike Schenck, for one, was pleasantly surprised at that four-lap average, and I think Felix was even a little surprised.
6: I think, you know, for them, they know they can do it. We talked a little earlier about until you get that first big win here, it's always just a hope and a dream that you can do it, not only as a driver but as a team. And I think with them being able to do that with Elio Castroneves back in 2021, they know they can do it.
1: Yeah.
6: And you always hear it, too. You won your first Indy 500. Is that it for you? And it's you only want more.
1: Mm-hmm.
6: So I think for them, they really are set up really nicely for this. And Felix, too, you know, everyone gives drivers some heckling about, okay, well, as soon as you get married or you have a kid, you lose some speed, right, because you have all these other things going on in life. But I've heard the opposite from anyone like Will Power and Felix. Now, him being a new dad, it simplifies life because you've already achieved one of the greatest things you can, and that's being a dad.
1: You aren't the only one that holds him in high regard. If you go back a couple of years ago when he faced an uncertain future at Barrel McLaren, I don't know that I have ever heard a teammate more openly and more vocal in their support.

0: A lot of success on him.
1: I think he would be the first one to tell you that there's a sense of frustration from the standpoint that over the past couple of years, for various reasons, starting a race, qualifying has not been a problem for Felix Rosenqvist. There's just been a variety of reasons why he hasn't been able to finish as strongly as he started.
0: And that's the tough thing, man. These races are so competitive now. The drivers are so talented that you can be fast, but at the end of the day, Mark, a lot has to go your way. And it's the same for the Indianapolis 500. And I don't mean that it's got to go your way on race day. It's so many decisions that lead up to the green flag and then the checkered flag. And it all starts on that very first practice session. If you think as a team structure, as a driver structure, every single decision that's made from the first lap of practice to the final lap of the race, if you are lucky enough to win this thing, all those decisions mattered some way along the way.
1: And again, Davey and I have talked about this at length. I know that obviously with the charter system, the game has changed mightily, but I really think that I hope someone at some point will, maybe, you know, not a 30 for 30, but maybe somebody will take a look at just exactly growth and how the growth happened, the plan that was put in place, and the patience that was shown for Mike Schenck and Meyer Shank Racing to start out the way they did and eventually, you know, not only just win the Indianapolis 500 with Elio, but this technical alliance and the other things that are, you know, becoming a Honda factory team. It's one hell of a story. It really is.
0: It really is. And the thing is, I don't know if it's just maturity now, but as a driver, you know, you start your career and all you pay attention to is other drivers and what works, because that's the goal. But as you mature in the sport and you get a little older, you start thinking about it from, well, what's next after this? If there's ever a time that you want to be a team owner and kind of bring that sense to motorsports, you start looking at guys that have done it really well and people I've respected. Obviously, when I had the pleasure of driving for Jimmy Vassar and Sully, that's a group that did it so well, same thing. And then Mike Schenck as well. They built this thing over a vision. It wasn't something that happened overnight, but you can't say that they weren't working every single day with this goal somewhere, either in the background or the forefront of his mind. And they're here now. They're here to win. They've already done it. And you can just see that whole road really kind of start playing out now.
1: And for whatever the reason, even things on paper that look like they make perfect sense don't always work out. And when they finally got to full-time status, Alex Wolf, you go back to what we thought at the time was going to be a very imposing team, and Elio Castroneves and Simon Pagenaud, and that thing just never clicked for whatever the reason.
2: Yeah, just, you know, you thought with both of them basically coming from that Penske program, the pedigrees they had, but yeah, just never seemed to click, didn't have the wins we thought they would. But the addition of Felix Rosenqvist, bringing in the success that Meyer Shank had had here with Elio's fourth win. Felix Rosenqvist has had some great runs in the 500, fantastic qualifying efforts. Got caught up in some issues a couple of years ago with McLaren when he was running up towards the front, got in that accident with Kyle Kirkwood, and then you sort of add Marcus Armstrong to the mix with that team, and they've become sort of a potent team that's really cracking towards the top five, the front of the grid and the front of the finishing order. And I think Rosenqvist and Armstrong, as we get into qualifying tomorrow and race day next week, Meyer Shank has two, and with Elio, three good chances to run up towards the front all week long.
1: Again, don't forget, 9:30 practice session tomorrow, and they will split them into a couple of 30-minute groups. Qualifying gets underway at noon, and cars will get one attempt and one attempt only. The top 12 will requalify at 4:30, and then the Firestone Fast 6 at 6 p.m. As far as tickets, you need to know this, too. Tickets and paid parking for today will be honored. Suite and hospitality tickets from today will give you general admission into the Speedway, but you will not have suite or hospitality access. And parking for suites and hospitality that was good for today will not be honored tomorrow. We'll continue to pass that information along to you. So, again, no qualifying today, but a busy day tomorrow. In the meantime, we want you to continue to enjoy the highlights from the 2025 Indianapolis 500.
3: 153 laps complete. Let's go to Allensville. last quarter of this Indianapolis 500-mile race. Recapping the track conditions, ambient temperature the same as it was at lap 50 at 65 degrees. Track temperature only up 1 degree to 74. So it's been a cool day, making for some fast running here in the 500.
1: Update on track conditions, Bunch.

0: 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Here's a full field rundown. Ryan Hunter-Reay is your leader by 0.4 seconds over Connor Daly. Then David Malukas, Alex Velos, and Pino Ferrucci. Felix Rosenquist, Marcus Erickson, Pato Award, Christian Rasmussen, and Callum Ilott, the top 10. Harvey's 11th, Kirkwood is 12th, Castro Nevis is 13th, Lundgaard is 14th, Sato is 15th, Power 16th, Siegel 17th, DeFrancesco is 18th, Louis Foster is 19th. A lap down in 20th, Armstrong, 21st, Herta, 22nd, Rahal, 23rd, Carpenter. Three laps down, 24th, Scott Dixon, Joseph Newgarden, 25th, he's out of the race. Same for Stingray Robin, 26th, 27th, Kiffin Simpson, 28th, Kyle Larson, 29th, Robert Schwartzman, 30th, Regis VK, Rossi, 31st, and Freddie, 32nd, McLaughlin, 33rd. Ryan Hunter-Reay, plus 24 on the day, Will Power, plus 17, Jack Harvey, plus 15, Callum Ilott, plus 11, Kyle Kirkwood, plus 11, 14 lead leaders, Anders Krohn, 18 lead changes, and 10 cautions for 44 laps.
1: It's been an Indy 500 for the history books, and we still have so many laps to go here, but I was just reflecting on Ryan Hunter-Reay and the fact that he's at the front right now and how impressive that is by the fact that on carb day, his primary car was burnt to an absolute crisp, so they had to pull out a spare car. He got to do two installation laps yesterday, not even complete laps. Two installation laps. They worked through the nights, Friday to Saturday and Saturday to Sunday, to put this car into the race. And here he is leading on legitimate strategy, on legitimate pace, and actually pulling a bit of a gap here on Connor Daly.
0: And the reason they had to go to the backup car, that fire was so intense that it damaged the carbon fiber.
1: Yeah, it did. So it was actually phenomenal. And that fire was kind of festering. He pulled out of the pits, drove all the way around the lap. And then by the time he came into the pits again, the flames kind of engulfed the entire car, and luckily no harm was done to Ryan Hunter-Reay. But the job done by the Ryan Reinbold and Cusick Motorsports crew to get this backup car not just ready, but in race trim the way it is just nothing short of astounding.
0: Couple of teammates battling up front, Nick Gilman. They're actually at the rear of the field, 18th and 19th. That's DeFrancesco and Foster.
2: Yeah, they are using each other, no doubt trying to save some fuel. The interesting thing, Michael, is Ryan Hunter-Reay not catching those two in the slightest as they all set up for turn two.
3: I think he's just happy and content riding around at this point, is Ryan Hunter-Reay. Louis Foster does have flat-out pace as Devlin DeFrancesco and Louis Foster make their way to three.
4: Yeah, those two do have good pace. DeFrancesco and then Louis Foster. About a 10-car length gap before you get to the leader, that's Ryan Hunter-Reay.
5: Yeah, it looked like Louis Foster was going to make the pass on DeFrancesco, but he held back. And so the lead now is about 10 for Hunter-Reay over Daly.
0: And again, these two running in 18th and 19th. How about the leaders behind them in the turn one?
2: Yep, that is Ryan Hunter-Reay. He's got about a 10-car length deficit to those two lap cars. Then it's Daly, then it's Malukas, then it's Pillow in the short shoot.
3: I think we're set for a shootout here on this final stint. Ryan Hunter-Reay, again, our 2014 champion. I don't think anybody would have thought he'd be leading this race. 8-car lengths over Connor Daly.
4: Four Americans in the top five. The interloper is the Spaniard, Alex Pillow. And then just behind him, a pair of Swedes. Actually, you have Santino Ferrucci, then a pair of Swedes behind him, and Rosenquist, and of course, Erickson.
5: And you really wonder about Alex Pillow. He's had such a great year, and what this would mean to him. He's just sitting back there in fourth place.
0: Question is, with the disparity between 140 and 133, Hunter-Reay and Daly when they last stopped, will Ryan Hunter-Reay still come with the rest of that pack?
1: It can't be far away, I don't think, because, I mean, you kind of run the risk if you're too off-sequence. You might run into some traffic with some other cars that have pitted. So, I mean, he's got a slightly better cushion, and he can definitely burn some more fuel here. So he's going to feel a little bit more safe. But I think in about 10 laps time, around lap 170, that's where we're going to look for these last pit stops to start occurring. And Ryan Hunter-Reay might push it another lap or two after the leaders, but I don't think he'll want to push it much more than that.
0: I'll tell you, it was a disastrous weekend, obviously, and a tough week for Team Penske. It's been a tough day for them. Newgarden's out, McLaughlin fell out early, and Will Power's done no better than 16.
1: It's crazy to think that that's been Team Penske's fate, but again, the owner of the series can't control the mother luck here at the Indianapolis Motor Speedway, so just incredible fate.
0: So, Jack Harvey's coming to the pit lane right now, and he's doing so on lap 161 with 39 to go.
1: Well, yeah, he's going to have to be in major fuel save to make it to the end. And if there's no yellows, I don't think it's physically possible to make it to the end there. He is definitely going to be banking on some yellow laps.
0: So Jack Harvey is making his way through the south end now while the field is coming off of turn number four. So let's check in on Ryan Hunter-Reay, but the battle actually is between Daly and Malukas, the battle for second.
2: Yeah, Hunter-Reay has pulled a gap on Daly, and Daly's got company. David Malukas all over the rear wing in two.
3: Yes, for Ryan Hunter-Reay, he's starting to catch Louis Foster, but Connor Daly has his mirrors full of that Chicago native. Oh, did David Malukas go wide at the exit of turn number two, nearly tagged the wall.
4: So David Malukas will now try in the north end to draw a bead on Connor Daly. Not able to do so just yet. Daly a little more hide, exit of three, but Malukas is right there at his tire tracks.
5: Yeah, that is David Malukas as he exits turn number four. Daly has about a 3 to 4 car length advantage.
0: Whatever plans Jack Harvey had for his fuel strategy just went out the window too fast for the pit lane.
1: Yeah, he did. Pit speed violation. And now he's coming into the pits for his last pit stop. And I think the reason why we're seeing now Ryan Hunter-Reay sprint out is just because he does have that little bit extra fuel, whereas Connor Daly and David Malukas, Alex Palou, and the likes have to save a little bit of fuel to get themselves to that comfortable window around lap 170.
0: More from on Ryan Hunter-Reay from Rich Nye.
6: Yeah, something else he said on the radio just a few laps ago is no one wants to pass him right now. Everybody else sort of hanging back and trying to save some fuel. Ryan Hunter-Reay told me on carb day right after that fire, I don't know what we're going to do. Well, you're going to lead the Indianapolis 500 with 36 laps to go.
0: And Connor Daly has lost a couple of positions.
1: He has, and he's dropping like a rock. Not sure what's happened here. Is he running out of fuel? Because, yeah, he's been passed by three cars now on one lap. Connor Daly, this is disastrous. Not what you need here right before the last stop.
0: Connor Daly was putting himself in position to battle toward the end, and now he has lost a couple of positions, and it doesn't look like he's headed to the pit lane yet.
1: No, it doesn't. He's trying to stay out, but I mean, these cars are passing him as if he's standing still. So he might be in major fuel save mode.
0: Nick Yeoman.
2: Felix Rosenquist got around him as well. So, Michael, that means Malukas, Palou, Ferrucci, Rosenquist all blowing right past Connor Daly.
3: He's going to get swallowed up this time through by number 70. Oh, check that. Number 28, Marcus Ericsson. He goes down low. Looks like he may be coming to the pit this time as Marcus Ericsson swings to the outside.
4: And that means that Ryan Hunter-Reay now has David Malukas and Alex Palou pursuing him into four.
5: Yeah, Connor Daly dropping all the way from second to eighth. So problems for him, but he stays out on the track.
0: And it looks like Connor Daly has to check up, wants to get to the pit lane, and he was almost collected off of turn number four, Anders Groen.
1: Oh, that was such a close call. And then Elio Castroneves came in right behind him as well. I wonder if there's a tire going down or something for Connor Daly because the pace dropped off so massively.
0: Ryan Marine.
7: Connor was really unhappy on the radio at the tail end of that stint. He told the team, I'm trying, but they have to bring him in with 34 laps to go. Here comes the AMPM car for what they hope is the final stop. He was overall pretty happy with the balance until late in the running. Firestones are on, just waiting on the Shell fuel. No visible adjustments, and he's down and away.
0: Pat O'Ward, who we've not talked about much today, been running consistently in the top 10. He made his last stop a few laps ago.
1: Yeah, there we go. So Pat O'Ward, could he have a chance here to fight towards the end of this race? That's going to be an exciting one. And I think I got a quick visual. It almost looked like there were some boards on the right rear of Connor Daly's tire. So maybe he's, you know, overloaded that right rear, and that would certainly explain why the performance suddenly dropped off.
0: So things are getting interesting now over the last 33 laps of this race. Things really tightening up in the north end. That's where Ryan Hunter-Reay has a 0.3 second lead over David Malukas. Alex Palou is currently third. Santino Ferrucci is fourth. Felix Rosenquist is in the fifth spot as they get across the start-finish line.
2: They'll head to turn number one. Ryan Hunter-Reay, your race leader. David Malukas second, but noticeably missing mark is Alex Palou. That DHL car is on pit lane.
0: So Alex Palou comes to the attention of his crew. Let's go to Ryan Marine.
7: Here comes the winner of four of the first five races of the season. DHL, the sponsor, Alex Palou, comes to a halt. His pit crew has been excellent all day. No changes on the race car for Alex Palou. It's a clean stop, 6.5 seconds.
0: Rob Blackman.
8: Bad stop for Santino Ferrucci. They had trouble getting a fueler out of the car. It slows him up. A disastrous 11-second stop for Ferrucci.
0: and Michael Young. Keep an eye on turn number two because Alex Plow is coming off the pit lane while David Malukas is coming through the south end.
3: Yeah, David Malukas is way back, so another brilliant stop for Barry Wanzer and Alex Plow. He's already halfway down the back straightaway. Ferrucci will blend in right behind the number four of David Malukas.
0: So Rich Nye.
6: Rich Hunter Nye. Ray in the pits. He stalled it now twice. The car is still dead here in the pits. Ryan Hunter-Reay, who had the lead for so many laps. What a story this car has been through the weekend, but right now still sitting in the pits, and you can hear no engine sound. They can't get this car started. The 23 sitting in the pits, Dryan Reinbold Racing, Cusick Motorsports. This car had a fire on carb day, and now it won't start.
0: And just like that, Anders Krohn, a potentially promising day for that race team. Both their drivers have issues late in the race.
1: I'm just in disbelief and in shock, and I feel so bad for them. What a strong comeback that's been as David Malukas is into the pits.
0: Ryan Marine.
7: David Malukas had a massive Freedom 100 crash at this speedway a couple of years ago, and he admitted it spooked him racing on ovals. Both of his career IndyCar ovals have come on podiums have come on ovals. It's a really good pit stop for the AJ Foyt team. David Malukas has a shot to win.
0: And the question is, will he still have a shot to win? Based on the timing of the stop, Nick Yeoman, you'll call it first.
2: He has left pit lane. He is on the pit exit lane. Alex Plow is entering turn number one. Michael, they're headed to you in turn two.
3: David Malukas enters turn two on that exit lane, but Alex Palou has a full head of steam. David Malukas trying to get up to speed. Here comes Alex Palou down the back straightaway.
4: So Malukas now blends into the middle of the racetrack, but he knows that Alex Palou is at full speed, but Malukas is as well. Down along the white line now through turn number three, it is David Malukas, 5-car length advantage on Alex Palou.
5: As they exit turn number four, down along the white line, Malukas a 5-car length advantage, but here comes Alex Palou.
0: What a stop by that AJ Foyt team to get David Malukas out. He's trying to disrupt the air into turn number one.
2: He's also trying to get some heat in those tires and hold off the IndyCar points leader. The advantage, 3-car lengths, Malukas over Palou.
3: And it's down to 3-car lengths, now 2 as they enter turn number two. Alex Palou on a run, exiting turn number two. Malukas extremely wide, exiting that turn. He's got it down to 1-car length as Alex Palou.
4: Alex Palou now is going to go onto the rear wing of David Malukas. Keep in mind right now, this could be for the de facto lead as Palou tries to draw the bead. Still can't get there with David Malukas.
5: Malukas, AJ Foyt Racing, Palou with Chip Ganassi. A 4-car length advantage for Malukas.
0: Erickson, Rasmussen, Lundgaard listed as 1-2-3. They have to make another stop. The leaders to turn wide.
2: Yep, right now it's the battle for fourth, but it will be the battle for the race lead. Malukas, 4-car lengths over Alex Palou.
3: So David Malukas trying to hold off the points leader. Alex Palou has never won on an oval. Could today be the day? Felix Rosenquist back there, but has those couple of lap cars between he and David Malukas.
4: David Malukas's nickname when he came into the series was Little Dave. He's got to be big now because Alex Palou is right behind him. Palou's been in this situation before, but Malukas continues to shut the door through turn number three.
5: Again, right now they're in fourth or fifth, but these are the true leaders. Malukas by 3-car lengths over Palou.
0: A couple of other cars in the mix. Foster and DeFrancesco, they're out of sequence as well, so that would put Rosenquist and company up there with him, Nick.
2: Yeah, and Felix desperately wants to get around, but it's Pato O'Ward who just took him into turn number one. Here comes Pato, Michael. He's charging back into the picture.
3: Pato O'Ward, the Mexican, trying to get himself back in the picture. He's all over the rear wing of Devlin DeFrancesco. He'll look to the outside as they head to three.
4: This is so common, is it not, when all of a sudden late in the race, Patricio Pato O'Ward gets them on their feet as he works quickly around Devlin DeFrancesco into turn number four.
5: Yeah, he got low. He got to the inside of DeFrancesco, so it's O'Ward trying to make the move. He has Palou in his sights.
0: Got down into the grass at the entrance to turn number three, and then Pato O'Ward, and he is on the charge into turn number one.
2: My goodness, here comes the sport's most popular driver. Pato O'Ward is closing within 2-car lengths of Alex Palou in two.
3: Can't believe he saved that car. He literally was a foot and a half in the grass. Pato O'Ward now trying to run down Alex Palou. He's got it down to 1-car length. He'll look to the inside again.
4: How familiar is all of this down to the bottom of the racetrack? It is Palou into the inside of Malukas. Pato O'Ward just behind him as all three of them roar their way through the north end.
5: Again, right now it's only third place for Palou, but when it all cycles, he would be your leader by 5-car lengths over Malukas.
0: And the leaders come off of turn number four. And they will be the leaders eventually, Nick Yeoman, into turn one.
2: Yes, because Marcus Erickson just pitted, and they're going to blow past him out of turn number two. Hello, Malukas and Award.
3: Well, we'll watch it, Marcus Erickson. I don't know if they're going to blow by him. Marcus Erickson's got a head of steam. Alex Palou will catch him about the midway point of that back straightaway. Great pit stop for Marcus Erickson.
4: Looks like a hornet's nest coming into turn number three. Cars slicing and dicing all over the place. It's Erickson with Palou just behind him. Then Malukas falling back just a little bit. Pata Award.
5: It is car 28, that purple machine of Erickson, who has a little bit of an advantage. Five car lengths over Palou. Another three back to Malukas.
0: Where did Marcus Erickson come from, Andrew Strome?
1: I was just thinking the same about him and Pata Award. Two drivers we barely talked about all day long. Marcus Erickson went long on the previous stop, had extra fuel to burn, and here he is at the front of the pack. Incredible.
0: Let's pause 10 seconds for station identification. 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
0: Indianapolis 500. And, Zach, again, the drivers have cleared out. We won't say that all of them are at the motorhomes and the hotels because, quite frankly, as you recall, the one thing about this race that differs from every other, in so many ways, of course, is that they may have gotten an early start on a lot of sponsorship obligations you have when you're here in the month of May.
19: Absolutely. You're trying to manage your time the best you can because, you know, it comes down to it. We wouldn't be here if it wasn't for those partnerships and, of course, the fans that come to view this amazing race. So, now that we have a bit of a slow day, a lot of people still come out for this, especially partners that make it happen. So I know a lot of guys are still probably doing the rounds, doing garage tours, just making sure we can give this day the respect and the attention that it deserves for our partners that make it happen.
0: And, Alex, you spent the first couple of hours of this day back at Gasoline Alley, and, you know, a lot of series and a lot of forms of sports talk about how friendly and fan-friendly they are. I think this is one of them that backs it up.
20: Oh, absolutely. And earlier today, while we were waiting out, the delay was a perfect example of that because the drivers that were back in the garage area all taking time for the fans, taking pictures, just signing autographs. Of course, there's so much interest around Catherine Legg's effort with the announcement earlier this week that she's going to do the double. A tremendous crowd around her, even had the 500 princesses come over to get a picture taken with her. So a lot of really cool things and great things to see that accessibility at the biggest race on the calendar.
0: A very dear friend of mine was here today, Susan Dinkle, who's the news director at WTHI Television in Terre Haute, of course, at station with a long and storied history connected to this place in the home of George family. And we got to visit for a little while, and she was going to head back through Gasoline Alley. And Zach, she said to me, she said, boy, I'd really like the chance to meet Santino Ferrucci. He's one of my favorites. And I said, just walk up to the garage and ask if he's there. It's as simple as that.
19: And that's what I love about this sport. I mean, we always had that access that people could get to us and have a conversation. And, you know, you end up seeing a lot of familiar faces, so you remember these interactions that you have year from year. And let's not forget, you know, none of us are born destined to be race car drivers. Yeah. We're born as race fans. We're introduced to it by either our families or friends or, you know, a relative that's involved in motorsports. And then you fall in love with it and you think, well, I want to do that. And then if you get the opportunity to, you always are reminded that when you're in the garages that, you know, you've been on the outside, you've waited for that autograph, and now you're lucky enough to be giving them out. It's special. And for me, I always remember my first 500 here as a fan with my dad when I was 12 years old sitting in the Turn 3 grandstands. And, you know, I was just so lucky to be on the other side of the fence a few times.
0: Was that part of your thought process when you qualified for your first, that whole journey?
19: That, no. You don't think about it qualifying because you still have such a job to do. You know, those emotions always hit me race day morning, primarily hearing back home again in Indiana. Yeah. I would always get a little teary-eyed in the car. And I had one tradition that I always kept that I love that we do such a parade lap, you know, the three-wide salute for the fans as we drive around. And every year I always, it sounds kind of corny to say, but, you know, in the car I'd always look up the Turn 3 grandstand, see exactly where my dad and I sat.
0: Oh, cool.
19: It was almost like I could see my younger self up there. And, you know, that's something that was always very meaningful to me. And I immediately had to get back into what I was doing because, you know, you still have the biggest day of your life ahead of you. You got to, you know, get serious visors down. It's time to get to work.
0: Piece of advice we want to give the fans in terms of fan interaction while you're here. Since 1936, the BorgWarner Trophy has been honoring winners of the Indy 500 by adding the driver's face to the base of the trophy. Well, now it's your turn. 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Show your excitement for the race by adding your own face alongside every winner of the Indy 500. Remember, tag @BorgTrophy with the hashtag #FacesOfThe500, and we want to continue to revisit and let you enjoy last year's Indianapolis 500. But first, we pause 10 seconds for station identification. 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
0: 23 laps to go in the 109th Indianapolis 500. What an unbelievable set of circumstances in terms of pit strategy. It's Erickson, Malukas, Pillow, Award, Rosenquist, the top five as they set sail for turn number one.
2: And I want to publicly apologize to Marcus Erickson. I did not think he would get up to speed, but Michael, I shouldn't have doubted him. This guy's been one of the best drivers in Indy the last 5 years.
3: And of course, the winner back in 2022, and now dogging that rear wing of Louis Foster, who's trying to stay on the tail end of that lead lap. Marcus Erickson has Alex Palou three car lengths behind him.
4: Marcus Erickson had said if he wins the race, he's going to take the winners reach the Gainbridge Fieldhouse for the Pacers Knicks game tonight. He just might be able to do it, but still work to do. Holding off Alex Palou.
5: Driving for Andretti Global, Erickson about a five car length advantage right now over Palou, then Malukas, then Award.
0: DeFrancesco, Louis Foster, they're 17th and 18th, running in front of the leaders into turn one.
2: And they are going to disrupt that air for all of those drivers, Michael, that want to get around Marcus Erickson. He continues to lead into the short shoot.
3: And that might stall this group from getting around those two tail end of the lap cars. Alex Palou still about four car lengths behind it. David Malukas starting to close on the rear wing of Alex Palou.
4: It is very interesting because of that lap traffic that we're talking about as Marcus Erickson figures out how exactly to work it. Decides to hold back just a little bit behind Louis Foster. That allows Palou to get right on the rear wing into four.
5: Again, there is traffic in front. Is DeFrancesco and Foster. Then your leader, Erickson, down the front straightaway.
0: Again, the top two cars running 17th and 18th as they head back to one.
2: And they're running side by side into turn number one. That has to be a little uncomfortable for Marcus Erickson. He'll let them battle in front of him in the short shoot.
3: Well, remember back in 2021, Elio Castroneves beat Alex Palou by using lap cars and that draft stalling those cars out. Marcus Erickson doing a great job for car lengths ahead of Palou.
4: And again, Alex Palou going to try to take a look now as Erickson is right on the rear wing of DeFrancesco. So Erickson starting to get a little bit of bead away from Alex Palou in the four.
5: The laps are creeping away. Erickson, again, is going to have some traffic to deal with here down the front straightaway.
0: 20 laps to go this time by as Marcus Erickson leaves the Indy 500.
2: And remember, a year ago, he barely made it into the field, then crashed on the opening lap in turn one, got caught up in an accident. Oh, Michael, what a year makes for Marcus Erickson.
3: And what a miserable year and a half it has been for Marcus Erickson. Boy, what this would do to turn his fate this season around. Closes in on Foster. Foster looks to the outside of DeFrancesco.
4: Yeah, so Foster and DeFrancesco now go a little bit wide into turn number three. Marcus Erickson behind him, followed by Paulo Malukas, then Pato Ward and Rosenquist.
5: Erickson still has some room in front of him. That's DeFrancesco, but again, those are lap cars. Erickson about a 7 to 8 car length advantage on Paulo.
0: So it's Erickson, Paulo, Malukas, Ward, Rosenquist, Ferrucci, and Kirkwood back to turn one.
2: And again, Devlin DeFrancesco pops to the outside of Louis Foster, then gets back in line. That continues to disrupt the air. Erickson, Paulo, and Malukas.
3: Oh, Marcus Erickson has to think to himself, guys, just give me a break here. Erickson gets a nice run out of turn number two, starts to close in on that rear wing of Devlin DeFrancesco. Can he get around?
4: So we will see. Erickson now pops high to the outside, and Devlin DeFrancesco shut that door. So again, Marcus Erickson, Paulo right behind him.
5: Erickson's lead about a half second over Paulo, a full second over Malukas. He has the lead exiting turn four.
0: DeFrancesco not making it easy for Marcus Erickson down that backstretch. Can Marcus get around into turn number one?
2: Boy, he's going to have to look in the rearview mirrors because Alex Paulo is all over the back. Paulo, though, has to jump out of the throttle. Erickson continues to lead out of one.
3: So Devlin DeFrancesco gets around Louis Foster. These two cars trying to stay on the lead lap for Marcus Erickson. Still a 5-car length advantage over Alex Paulo. Then David Malukas, 3-car lengths behind Paulo.
4: Yeah, but you got to wonder if Paulo in that DHL machine isn't planning for a late Sunday delivery because it looked like he had a run on Erickson. Marcus Erickson now, though, draws it out just a little bit. 5-car length advantage.
5: Erickson started on the outside of row number three. He'd like to be the winner. He's got about a 7-car length advantage on Paulo.
0: DeFrancesco, Foster, 16-17. Erickson, Paulo, Malukas, the top three in the wide.
2: And all these drivers will tell you, if you're fourth or fifth in line, oftentimes you're stuck. Boy, Alex Paulo, Malukas, they're going to have to get up on the wheel here, Michael, in the final laps.
3: And Louis Foster, Devlin DeFrancesco keep swapping that spot. That has to make Marcus Erickson want to lose his mind. Guys, don't lose it in front of me. Marcus Erickson down to a car length behind DeFrancesco.
4: Very little wind now in the north end for the first time. The only breeze you feel that of these roaring cars going by. Marcus Erickson with those two cars in front of him. Alex Paulo now getting a little bit closer to Erickson.
5: And Jake, what wind there is coming briefly out of the east as they're down the front straightaway. The leader is Erickson.
0: 16 laps to go this time by. Here comes Alex Paulo.
2: He got a nice charge into turn number one, closing within about 2 or 3 car lengths. Not enough, though, to get alongside Marcus Erickson.
3: Marcus Erickson, a 5-car length advantage over Alex Paulo. Then it's the machine of David Malukas, Pato Ward, and Felix Rosenquist. They are your top five.
4: The only that's running there up front that's not been in this situation before would be David Malukas, because Erickson's been here. Paulo has been here. So too has Pato Ward. They worked their way between 3 and 4.
5: Honda Power at the front. Erickson the leader. Paulo in second. Paulo trying to hunt him down on the front straightaway.
0: Erickson, Paulo, Malukas, Ward, Rosenquist into turn one.
2: Here they come, setting up for turn number one. They stay evenly separated. Erickson by about 2 or 3 car lengths, really carving a nice line out of turn one.
3: Well, you got to wonder if Pato Ward saving something for this last handful of laps, running in that fourth position. Still about 4 car lengths behind David Malukas. Marcus Erickson sees those two back of the pack cars going side by side again.
4: Yep, right beside them again. You have Louis Foster and DeFrancesco, then Erickson and Paulo. Now they're single file through three.
5: Yeah, you think at what point will Erickson catch DeFrancesco, who's that lap car, or just on the end of the lead lap here at Indy?
0: Alex Paulo on the charge out of turn number four as it's set up at turn one.
2: This is as close as he's been. He'll take a look to the inside, and Alex Paulo sneaks around Marcus Erickson. That DHL car takes the race lead.
3: And you wonder if that caused Marcus Erickson to have to check up, because Alex Paulo has opened up a 5-car length advantage over Marcus Erickson. And now David Malukas trying to take over second.
4: As they work their way now into turn number three, Paulo knows he's got those two in front of him. Malukas trying to draw in on Marcus Erickson. Erickson shut that door. Paulo the leader into four.
5: 14 to go for Alex Paulo, the dominant IndyCar driver, winning 4 of the first 5. time, but can he win in Indy?
0: And he is getting some measure of separation from second place running Marcus Erickson.
2: Yeah, Marcus Erickson's got to worry about David Malukas, who closes right up on the rear wing, entering turn number one. Pelot's advantage over Erickson is 3 car lengths.
5: And he'll gap it now a little bit wider. 5 car lengths now for Alex Pelot over Marcus Erickson. David Malukas is about 5 car lengths back, as well as Pato O'Ward. The top four make their way to 3.
4: In the parade, Tyrese Halliburton's jersey was worn by Alex Pelot. He wore the jersey of the point guard. He's trying to guard the point right now. Alex Pelot in first. Marcus Erickson, 3 car lengths behind.
5: And they exit turn number 4. Pelot has the advantage with 13 to go.
0: It's obvious Barry Wadser told him to hit the button.
1: Oh, I mean, he completely caught Erickson by surprise. Erickson had kind of lifted off, trying to coast it into the corner, and Pelot just popped so last minute into turn one. That could very well be the race-winning move right there from Pelot, because passing at this point in time is so difficult. So many marbles on the outside of the track, so that one move could have won Pelot the race, as the two drivers ahead of them are fighting like it's the end of the race, and they're only 17th and 18th.
0: So it's Pelot, Erickson, Malukas, O'Ward, and Rosenquist, the top five at the 109th Indianapolis 500.
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0: 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It is the greatest day in motorsports. Alex Wolf and Zach Veach joined me in the Sid Collins broadcast booth, and no qualifying today, but boy, a lot of patient fans waited it out until the announcement was made about 90 minutes ago. And Zach, you would not at all be surprised to see no takers for that 9:30 practice session tomorrow, but you wouldn't be surprised to see everybody take advantage of it, right?
19: I wouldn't be surprised if some guys that are really confident with their cars choose to sit it out, you know, or if they go out, they're only going to do, you know, 2 or 3 laps just to do a COP check, just to make sure the aero balance of the car is good with the conditions that they have tomorrow, and then be prepared to further spot in the qualifying draw. But, you know, it goes one or two ways. If you're not confident in your car, do you go out there and run the whole session and risk it when you already know that you're going to make the race? It's tough to say.
0: Yeah, and Alex, I know that there's some disappointment and no bumping. There's some disappointing that we won't have that fast 15 and then whittle it down to 12 and then down to 6. But I still say one of the cool things about the format tomorrow is that we will not know who the pole sitter is for the 110th Indianapolis 500 until the final qualifier goes out.
20: And I mean, that's what makes tomorrow so fascinating with the washout today is we thought that was intriguing enough of the drama of not knowing until that last qualifier goes out. But I think really with the conditions that we're expecting tomorrow with the temperatures and plus that one attempt, it's going to be some high drama to even see who's going to make that fast 12 to go for the pole, because you have one little slip up with how close the times have been all through the week of practice. One of these pole contenders could be on the outside looking into the shootout.
0: The draw looks like this. It was at 7:15 last night. Scott Dixon, Christian Lundgaard, Ryan Hunter-Reay, Ed Carpenter, Rinus VK, the first five. Then Scott McLaughlin, Nolan Siegel, Graham Rahal, Joseph Newgarden, and Will Power. Felix Rosenquist, 11th, 12th, Santino Ferrucci, 13th, Marcus Ericsson, 14th, Connor Daly, 15th, Mick Schumacher, 16th, Roman Grosjean, 17th, Marcus Armstrong, 18th, Pato O'Ward, 19th, David Malukas, 20th, Alexander Rossi, 21st, Dennis Hauger, 22nd, Stingray Robb, 23rd, Kyle Kirkwood, 24th, Kyle Collette, 25th, Elio Castroneves, 26th, Takuma Sato, 27th, Christian Rasmussen, 28th, Louis Foster, 29th, Kipfin Simpson, 30th, Jack Harvey, 31st, defending race winner Alex Palou, 32nd, Jacob Abel, 33rd, Catherine Legg. As far as tickets, if you bought tickets for today, they will be honored tomorrow. Paid parking will be honored as well. Suite and hospitality tickets good for today will give you a general admission tomorrow, but you will not have suite or hospitality access. Also, parking for suites and hospitality will not be honored tomorrow, but the practice session gets underway at 9:30. Now let's rejoin the closing stages of the 2025 Indy 500. 8 laps to go in the 109th Indianapolis 500-mile race, and the laps are winding down, Anders Krohn, and right now Alex Palou is in command.
1: And it's just crazy to see how much more risks the drivers are willing to take now. They're inching closer to the walls on exit every single lap, and David Malukas is almost into the barrier as he exits turn four, but manages to save it. Boy, oh boy, this is wild.
0: Leaders into turn number one.
2: Yeah, it is time to hang it out to try to win the Indianapolis 500. Alex Palou still your race leader. Erickson Malukas chase out of turn one.
3: What have you say for these final handfuls of laps? We've got Alex Palou, we've got Marcus Ericsson, David Malukas, Pato O'Ward. They'll battle it out to the bitter end as Alex Palou has a two-car length advantage over Ericsson.
4: And again, Palou has two cars in front of him, Louis Foster and Devlin DeFrancisco, trying to stay on that lead lap. Will that check him up? No problem so far. He goes into turn number four.
5: Yeah, and again, as he exits turn number four, he has those two cars in front of him, about a five-car length advantage on Ericsson, another five-car length down back to the third place driver Malukas.
0: And again, those cars are 16th and 17th, Nick Gilman.
2: Alex Palou is using them too, using the draft to try to pull that gap. He maintains it over Ericsson into two.
3: That's what cost him in 2021. What did he learn from Elio Castroneves? What does Marcus Ericsson have in his bag of tricks? Still two car lengths deficit for Marcus Ericsson over Alex Palou.
4: 28-year-old Alex Palou's birthday is April Fool's Day. This guy has been flat no joke here in the IndyCar Series, trying to get his first Indianapolis 500 win. He works his way into turn number four.
5: And again, out of four, that lead is about three car lengths, and then another three car lengths back to third.
0: Five laps to go in the 109th Indianapolis 500-mile race.
2: Michael brought up that 21 race. Alex Palou was running second when Elio caught lap traffic. It stalled out Palou's chance. He's on the other end of it here, Michael, with five to go.
3: We say if you're third in line, you really don't have an opportunity to pass. Let's see what Alex Palou can do. Can he hold off Marcus Ericsson? Doing a great job of it as the field goes low down into three.
4: So is Marcus Ericsson just setting things up with Alex Palou. Palou now at single file as he works his way in front of Ericsson, then Malukas, then Pato O'Ward about five car lengths behind that.
5: And again, it's Palou. He's got the two cars in front of him, five-car length advantage out of four, and then another five-car lengths into third place.
0: Four laps to go, this time by as Alex Palou points it to turn one.
2: He'll watch those two cars ahead of him go side by side. Louis Foster sweeps around Devlin DeFrancisco. Third car in line, though, trying to win it Indy. It's Alex Palou.
3: And this time he gets a nice run on Devlin DeFrancisco. Again, those are the cars in the back of the field. Alex Palou closes
5: passes it down to two car lengths. Marcus Erickson's there as well.
4: And Marcus Erickson now right on the rear wing of Alex Palou, as Palou's going to pop to the outside. But when he does so, he has the door shut by Devlin DeFrancesco. That allows Erickson on the rear wing.
5: Yeah, not a lot of room to breathe for Palou. Erickson just now a couple of car lengths back in second. Another five car lengths back to Malukas.
0: Palou thought about a move into turn number three to get around those slower cars, and he lost some ground, but did he lose enough?
2: Oh, he's going to hold off Marcus Erickson once again in turn number one. In fact, he opened it up a bit this time. Four car lengths over Erickson.
5: And Marcus Erickson gets a nice run out of turn number one. He'll close it down to two car lengths as the exit of turn number two, trying to catch Alex Palou with just three laps remaining in the 109th Indianapolis 500.
4: If Marcus Erickson has it within him to go, the go time is now. Alex Palou is trying to hold him off. Just a two car length advantage. Alex Palou holding up Marcus Erickson.
5: Palou trying to get something that Erickson has. That's a win at Indy. Out of four, a four car length advantage.
0: Good strong run for that pack off of turn number four. They'll head to the start finish line, and Alex Palou has opened up the advantage.
2: They all sweep to the inside of the racetrack. Barcelona, Spain's Alex Palou in that yellow and red car. Strong out of turn one with a lap and a half to go.
5: To twist the lyric from the Grateful Dead, what a long, strange race this has been. Alex Palou, four car lengths over Marcus Erickson. David Malukas there in third.
4: So Alex Palou knows that he's just got to get six more clean turns, but Marcus Erickson is right there if there's a mistake. So too, David Malukas and Patricio Award. Alex Palou in a turn number four.
5: It is a three-car length advantage for Palou over Erickson. Out of four, down the front straightaway.
0: And the white flag is in the hands of Aaron Likens. It's the white flag of the 109th Indianapolis 500.
2: Alex Palou sweeps underneath that white flag and darts his way into turn number one, running a pretty line. Erickson, though, charging into the short shoe.
5: Never before has a Spaniard won here at Indianapolis. Could the 10th today be the day? Alex Palou, four car lengths, goes below the white line. Marcus Erickson, two car lengths away.
4: Alex Palou is doing everything he can to hold up Marcus Erickson as he works his way through turn number three. Erickson's right on the rear wing. Alex Palou, one turn left, but Erickson's not going to let him get away.
5: It is a three-car length advantage for Alex Palou out of four.
0: And we have caution on the race course. Caution on the race course. And he is going to take the checkered flag. Alex Palou with caution on the course takes the checkered flag. Alex Palou wins the 109th Indianapolis 500 here at the Indianapolis Motor Speedway. How about the end of that one?
1: Unbelievable. What have we seen here at the Indianapolis Motor Speedway? Alex Palou, picture perfect, man. Absolutely incredible.
0: And we have a car in the wall that belongs to Nolan Siegel. Tough end to a long day for Nolan Siegel. Let's go to Ryan Marine.
6: Celebration is on. The Chip Ganassi Racing crew, led by Chip himself, exchanging hugs, exchanging high fives. Barry Wunzer called a beautiful race. He's the IndyCar team manager. He was given the Robin Miller Award earlier last week on Carb Day, in fact, for contributions to the sport. The celebration has commenced, and this one's going to go for a long, long time. Alex Palou has won the Indianapolis 500.
0: He takes the Advance Auto Parts checkered flag, and he is a winner on an oval, and it is the big one.
1: It really is the big one. And as we talked about, with about 15 laps to go, he made that one super decisive move on Marcus Erickson. And we mentioned that might have been the winning move, and indeed so. When you have traffic in front, it's so difficult. So passing comes at an absolute premium. He made the most of it. He made it stick.
0: Let's take it around to our turn announcers one final time today. Great job as always, Nick Yeoman.
2: Yeah, appreciate that, Mark. This is the coronation for Alex Palou. He has been so incredible over the last 4 or 5 years. We're talking about a three-time IndyCar Series champion. The stats are absolutely incredible, but that one glaring box that he needed to check was right here at the Indianapolis Motor Speedway. Michael Young, one of the best in IndyCar, is now a new Indy 500 champion.
3: Yeah, we are certainly witnessing something very special here, not only with this team. Barry Wanzer and Alex Palou, they have been on a streak we haven't seen in decades. A very tough hit for Nolan Siegel at turn number two on that last lap. He hit hard right underneath me. We have several safety vehicles around that car. We'll make sure that Nolan Siegel's okay. But Jake Query, what a race today, and for a guy who had never won on an oval before, what a way to get your first oval victory here at the greatest race course in the world.
4: Alex Palou is a native of one of the great cities in this world, in Barcelona, Spain, but he now calls Carmel, Indiana home. a new father, Alex Pillow at 28 years old. And I got to tell you, when he came by here on the victory lap, there was a rousing ovation. This is a popular, popular victory for this young man. And all I have to say now to the people in turn number three, a pleasure and an honor to share it with you all once again. And now, let's go Pacers tonight against the New York Knicks. Chris Denary.
5: Thanks so much, Jake. You mentioned that Alex Pillow was wearing a Tyrese Halliburton jersey at the parade. And we've got the Racers and Pacers, and a great way for me to go out as Alex Pillow celebrating with his team a terrific win from a most dominant performer. And it's been a pleasure and an honor to be with you guys through all these years. And great to see Alex Pillow win the Indianapolis 500.
0: And we must say, Chris Denary, well done as always over the last 26 years with this network. And you'll always have a home at the Sid College booth. So congratulations on an amazing run in turn number four here at the Indianapolis Motor Speedway. Alex Pillow takes the Advanced Auto Parts checkered flag. He wins the 109th Indianapolis 500-mile race. Marcus Erickson, what a call by that crew on their pit strategy to put him in contention late. He finishes second. What a day for A.J. Voigt Racing. David Malukas finishes third. Santino Ferrucci, seventh. Pato Award, a late cover, comes home in fourth. Felix Rosenquist gets a top five. Kyle Kirkwood, sixth. And Christian Rasmussen, Christian Lundgaard, and probably one of the most disappointing guys in the place has got to be 10th place Connor Daly. He had a car that was in contention late.
1: Oh, for sure, yeah. He was so strong all day long. But I'm looking down the pit lane right now, and, Marcus Erickson absolutely just beside himself, so upset that he didn't get the job done there. He was 100% in contention to do so. But to your point, Connor Daly just had that handling issue with the car there before the last pit stop, dropped enough positions to the point where it's almost impossible to drive your way through as competitive as the field is today.
0: Now let's hear from Marcus Erickson, Rob Blackman.
7: Tears, emotion, sadness, disappointment, it all is on the face of Marcus Erickson right now. Talk us through not only your emotions, but that battle with Alex Pillow in the end.
8: It was tough. Second time finish, second here, and it hurts, you know. The team did a really good job. We were, you know, out of it and in the back, and we kept fighting, and that Allegra car was really good there in the end. So, and I came out in the lead and then, you know, lost it. So it's just painful, very painful.
7: Marcus Erickson, second place in 2023 and a runner-up finish in 2025.
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0: Welcome back to the world's greatest race course live from the Sid Collins Broadcast Booth. This is Mark James. Hope you're enjoying this look back at the 2025 Indianapolis 500-mile race. Want to remind you, 9:30 practice session tomorrow. Be split into two groups. Sid qualifying at noon. They'll each get one attempt, and then we will do the top 12 at 4:30 and move on to the Fast 6 at 6 p.m. Your tickets, if you purchase them today, will be good tomorrow. When we come back, we'll hear from the winner of last year's 500, Alex Palou, in Victory Lane here with the world's greatest race course.
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21: You just won the Indy 500, man. Awesome job. Good job.
24: Let's go. Yes. Thank you, buddy. You guys are amazing.
0: Not bad for a first oval win. Alex Palou has a stranglehold on the points championship, leaving the Indianapolis Motor Speedway. He has already amassed 305 points. He leads Kyle Kirkwood by 118.
1: It's just shocking how strong Alex Palou is. And, you know, just when it looks like the race is complex enough to where it's going to throw a curveball and you're going to have a surprise winner, there's Alex Palou. And he just is picture perfect every single time, always knows when he should push the boundary. He did that one time to get by Marcus Ericsson, but outside of that, car was never at risk. He is just too perfect.
0: In the battle for the Manufacturers Championship, Anders, ended up being a really good day for Honda. They finished first, second, fifth, and sixth. Chevy settles for third and fourth. That lead is now 547 to 426.
1: Yeah, and I wouldn't even say that was indicative of kind of the outright performance. It was just kind of where the pieces fell towards the end of the race. So that gap, in my opinion, should be a little bit closer than what it is. But here they are again, yet again, Honda taking advantage of Alex Palou and Chip Ganassi Racing just being absolutely perfect.
0: And we hope to hear from our winner when we come back to the world's greatest race course. Let's go to Victory Lane and Ryan Marine.
6: The winner's wreath around his neck. He's already had a sip of 100% whole Indiana milk, and now a kiss to his daughter. Alex Palou, the dream season continues. You are a three-time champion, but from now on, you will be introduced as an Indy 500 winner. Congratulations.
28: It's amazing. It's the much better than I thought it was going to be. The amazing feeling once I got, once I crossed the finish line, it was amazing. So, yeah, I was suffering the last 5 laps. My tires were just giving up a little bit, and I saw Marcus pushing there. But, yeah, amazing to be here today.
6: in 2021, lap traffic helped Elio Castroneves hold you off. You finished second that year. What lessons did you learn in that battle that helped you stand where you're standing now?
28: Yeah, I was able to read very good the traffic. I was a bit lucky as well to get it perfectly where I wanted and to pass every time I needed. So, yeah, it was amazing.
6: Your career has taken a circuitous route to be here, first Europe, then Japan, before ever getting to IndyCar. Could you ever have believed you'd have that winner's ring on your right hand?
28: Oh, absolutely not. It's the best thing ever. And having my daughter here, she's crying a bit right now, but it feels amazing.
6: Alex Below, congratulations. You are an Indianapolis 500 winner.
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2: Hope you enjoyed highlights from the 2025 Indianapolis 500 won by Alex Malone live in the Sid College broadcast booth by top just shy of the start-finish line here at the world's greatest race course, the Indianapolis Motor Speedway. Mark Jane, Zach Veach, and Alex Wolf going to take you to the top of the hour. We'll wrap things up at 6 o'clock and then want you to join us at 9:30 tomorrow. Alex, based upon what you have been following throughout the course of this week, give me two, three favorites you think to make that fast six tomorrow.
3: I think Felix Rosenquist really flexing his muscle, not only with the fastest lap of the day on Fast Friday yesterday, but the fastest four-lap average with his qualifying prowess here at the Speedway through the years, like we've talked about, a former front row starter. I have to consider him. Alexander Rossi for ECR really flexed his muscle as well on Fast Friday, and I think put himself into the contenders column. And Scott McLaughlin, he only ran a handful of laps, seven to be exact, on Fast Friday, and there were fast ones, had a strong four-lap average, very consistent within about 0.2 of a miles per hour. So I think the top three from Fast Friday yesterday have to be considered towards the top of the chart.
2: I would suggest that Felix Rosenquist's strong endorsement of your mother's chocolate chip cookies makes you a bit of a homer, Alex Wolf.
3: You would be 100% correct about that.
2: We'll let you have that. And speaking of homers and Felix Rosenquist, I'm sure one of his best friends sitting next to me thinks he's going to have a shot to the fast six as well.
4: He's definitely one of my votes. I like how his week's progressed. I think where he's setting, he's really comfortable with the car. I think the other one, I think we're going to see in the fast six, I hope to, is Ed Carpenter. You know, that's one guy that knows how to put it on pole here. The cars, they always show up fast. Rossi's got a fast race car, so, you know, Ed's not far behind with that. So I could see him coming out and surprising us. And I want to say Malukas, too. You know, we see his teammate sitting there, P3. Malukas was another one of those guys that only ran a handful of laps yesterday for Fast Friday. So, obviously, he's got a lot of confidence. So, those are my votes for three of the six spots when we get to the shootout.
2: Don't boo me. I'm going with the low-hanging fruit. I'm going to say Palou. I'm also going to say Takuma Sato. And a guy I continue to say, and I hope I'm not jinxing him, I got to go with Connor Daly, not only to get the fast six, maybe be on pole. And, boy, he's one of my favorites for race day.
4: I think you're not too far off with that. I mean, for Daly to be able to get up there, I know the fan favorite, everyone's going to love that. And, you know, we sit here and the sun's actually in my eyes and it's just making me angry because why couldn't we have this just 6 hours sooner? We'd be telling a different story right now. And I think we'd be keeping people on the edge of their seats for these last 30 minutes that we have.
2: Mother Nature certainly with other ideas on this day. So that 9:30 split practice session tomorrow. I wanted to get into the specifics from a driver's perspective about concerns on this track after, you know, four relatively trouble-free days when it comes to the rain. I mean, this place really rubbered up, gripped up at an all-time high probably Friday afternoon, even though some rain Friday morning might have washed some of it away. But because of the fact that rain was so much stronger and so much more intense today, what's changed about the mindset in your approach to that practice session tomorrow?
4: Yeah, it depends. You know, the practice session is going to be nice after all the rain that we had because that's going to give the track a chance to get a little more rubbered in before we get to qualifying. So those first few cars that we see out in the morning, they're going to kind of be cleaning up the track and kind of giving us an idea of where the track actually is as far as grip level. I think once we see how that progresses, we've had a very clean week. I don't want to jinx that, but it is now qualifying day for the Indianapolis 500 and the only qualifying day because we see ourselves in Sunday. So I don't know if our clean streak is going to continue tomorrow because guys are going to be hanging it out there. And with all the conditions that have changed, I think you're going to be operating in a little more of a high-risk zone to make that one opportunity actually matter because you're going to make the race regardless, so you don't have to be uber conservative if you're going for the pole because you know, unfortunately, worst case, you'll be starting 33rd if it goes awry.
2: If we get that the active split practice session and then we go qualifying at noon, I know it's one car at a time, and then we have the top 12, again, one car at a time. Does that mean, though, that from a grip perspective, by the time we get to 6 p.m., the fast six should be pretty happy with it?
4: It should be, and two things go into the fact with that. I mean, you're going to have 33 different single-car attempts, so, you know, times that by four, that's how many laps, five, really, if you think about it, how many laps of rubber is being

0: put on, you know, attempt after attempt. But, you know, the other thing you have in your favor is 6 o'clock. Hopefully it's starting to cool off and we're getting into probably more similar conditions as to what people were expecting today as far as track temperature, ambient temperature. So I think we're going to really see people happy that last six, that shootout, because it's just going to be conditions that they practiced in all week.
1: Even with some of the speed that David Maluka showed early in the week, this week, Alex, has not been typical for Team Penske in terms of them grabbing headlines. They've almost been stealth-like to their approach to this week. I mean, not that many people talking about McLaughlin, not that many people talking about Maluka over the last day or two. We just mentioned him, but a two-time winner, I think, hasn't garnered much discussion this week, Joseph Newgarden, but let's face it, when it comes race day, it wouldn't be a bad idea to put some money on Joseph Newgarden.
2: Oh, for sure. I mean, you talk about the cream rising to the top. I mean, Joseph Newgarden definitely has to be there. Was only 20th quick yesterday on a fast Friday, but always seems to bring it when the stage is the biggest, and he's going to be a guy going out ninth for qualifying that maybe can take advantage of that track getting rubbered in and sort of see if he can improve on some of the speed and get some of those headlines tomorrow.
1: Going to be with you till the top of the hour. We'll continue to set the stage for what will be a busy day. I want to remind you again, if you had tickets for today, hold on to them. They will get you in here tomorrow along with your paid parking. If you had a suite or a hospitality pass, you can get in via general admission tomorrow, but you will not have access to your suite or hospitality access unless you have a ticket specifically for tomorrow. And parking for suites and hospitality, you get those sometimes with your tickets. That will not be honored tomorrow, so that clears up any confusion you might have about tickets. And again, things get underway 9:30 with a split practice session, qualifying at noon. The top 12 join us, get preparations underway for that around 4 o'clock. It starts at 4:30, and then the green flag flies on the fast six at 6 p.m., and by the time the day is done, we'll set the field for the 110th running of the Indianapolis 500. Mark James, Alex Wolf, Zach Beach taking it to the top of the hour. Preparations continue for the 110th running of the Indianapolis 500.
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1: Here's Jonathan Grace.
10: In his 12th attempt in the greatest spectacle in racing, Joseph Newgarden became an Indianapolis 500 champion in 2023, and he'd do it again a year later. Joseph's 2024 victory made him the first repeat winner since Elio Castroneves in the early 2000s.
11: Yeah, I think you don't expect to win it once. I certainly didn't, and so pretty unreal that, you know, we finally did one, and we get a back-to-back, so.
10: Part of the pomp and circumstance of being a 500 champion is having your face sculpted to sit on the BorgWarner Trophy.
11: It's a really cool process. It's part of the whole ceremonies, if you will, that never end in a good way. You get reminded about the win you know, for basically a whole year. And that's just one of the steps. So it was very cool to do that, you know, with the entire group and everybody from the Borg that puts it together and that, you know, keeps the tradition alive. It's just, you know, one of those things that makes the Indy 500 so great.
10: Looking at the baby Borg, does it take you back?
11: I mean, it's incredible to be here. You know, when you see the Borg, you know, it's hard to not get emotional about what the race was. I mean, you know, the trophy is what, you know, embodies the event, if you will. It's so unique. It's the coolest trophy in all of sports. I don't know how you can, you know, get much more unique than what we have. I think, you know, people can't copy it now either. It's unique to the BorgWarner and, you know, very, very special.
1: This break brought to you by BorgWarner, the official turbocharger partner of the NTT IndyCar Series. Motorsports related, I should say. Do you happen to have the first trophy that you ever won, and what was it?
0: I do, yeah. It was this little tiny plastic guy from, Circleville Raceway Park in Ohio. It was my very first ever go-kart race. We finished second in the feature. And, man, I remember being so proud of that for like a week. You know, it was just right on my right by my bedroom, you know, door. I looked at it every day I came home from school, and that started the addiction. You know, I think that was the first real thing that I ever won. And, man, once you have a taste of it, you never lose it.
1: How old were you?
0: I was 12, which is pretty late, yeah. You know, in the terms of racing. You know, nowadays kids are starting when they're 3 or 4. But my dad, he was a national champion truck and tractor pulling. So, you know, I was following him around the country doing that growing up. And I think that was the original draw to motorsports. But I saw my first Indy 500 when I was 4 years old at home on the television. And I told my parents, that's what I want to do. And they kind of laughed because they thought, well, you'll change your mind. But, you know, I never did. It was always this.
1: As you mentioned, you told me a very cool story that, you know, your karting career was progressing. And I won't say it stalled out, but, I mean, it was decision-making time. And you had, for a young kid, a very frank discussion with your parents and your dad, as you mentioned, the national champion truck and tractor puller. And he put all of that on the shelf to allow you to chase your dream.
0: Yeah, he sure did. He sold his pulling truck, everything, to build a second one, full tractor, trailer, semi. We had this huge shop that he, you know, performed all the maintenance and built the chassis in Southern Ohio. And within about 2 weeks, he decided that he was going to do it. Everything was gone, and this shop was just a single go-kart. And
1: wow.
0: The first, you know, couple of months, we just threw it in the back of a pickup and went to Circleville Grand Prix. And we were there 4 or 5 days a week just turning laps before the first race, just practicing, trying to get up to speed.
1: And I believe that when you qualified for your first 500, I believe your dad recognized the helmet design.
0: Yeah, absolutely. So my dad, you know, he had this this red helmet with flames that had Roger across the top of it and green neon that he always used when he was pulling. And I was trying to find the perfect way to show what we did over the last 10 years, kind of where we started from. And, you know, growing up, my father, you know, still is, but then he was my all-time hero. You know, he wore a fire suit, which I thought was the coolest thing ever when he was pulling, and that started all of this. So my first qualifying for the Indy 500, I had a helmet that was replicated after his. I had the green neon Zach across the top of it. And the cool thing is, you know, he has his IT company, Axia TP, located up in Zinesville, I should say. And every meeting that he has, that helmet is on the shelf
1: That's cool. Behind him.
0: So to get to see that meant so much to him is so special for him.
1: Yeah, Tyler's supportive, yours for sure. He used to sit in the booth a lot and listen to the broadcast when you were a driver analyst.
0: Absolutely. You know, I said it earlier today, but the one thing I'll take away from it is, you know, my dad told me one thing, I'll work as hard as you do. And that set the tone, knowing that he was behind me as long as I put the effort in. And I think that's a lesson that when I have kids one day that I'm going to push home as well.
1: You told me something about your first 500 start, and it's Davey's talked about it too. There's nothing that can truly prepare you for it. But I thought what was interesting is as much as you're able to look around the racetrack, and of course you've got the task at hand when you get to the parade lap, and then the adrenaline starts pumping and the pace lap and whatnot. You told me about just how very difficult it is to see at the start of this race as a driver.
0: Yeah, it's crazy. People don't really think about it. You know, unfortunately, my first Indy 500, I got to attend my first last row party, too. I think we qualified 32nd with that.
1: Still have the check?
0: I still have the check, yeah. You know, my 32 cents sits down in the basement wall, which, you know, was funny. But, The thing is, there's so much debris on the start of this race, especially when you're coming from the back, that, you know, it doesn't look like it on the TV, but as a driver, there's so much happening in front of you that you're just trying to pay attention to. But the biggest surprise, especially when you're starting from back there, is, you know, a lot of the veterans told me to be prepared for it because, you know, you see some new guys get in trouble with it, is you have 30-odd cars in front of you. That's so much air moving down the front straightaway at 200 miles an hour that when you get to turn one, everyone kind of checks up. If you're not on the brake pedal, that suction of air will actually pull you into the cars that are in front of you. And it's such an odd feeling because it almost feels like you're just getting pushed from behind into turn one.
1: And not just at the 500, but I've always been curious about this, whether it be at Long Beach or Worldwide Technology Raceway, no matter where you are. And where you're starting, could be fifth row, fourth row, third row, or the 11th row. Is there much of a conversation with the other drivers in your row or those in front of you or behind you to make sure you're on the same page?
0: Yeah, I mean, occasionally. Like, luckily, you know, I felt like I always raced really clean and tried to take care of the people that was around me. But there's always some drivers, too, that was funny. You know, if they'd be starting beside you, they'd come up to you and give you a big speech about, like, hey, let's take care of each other. And, you know, those were the guys that you actually were more afraid of because you're like, dude, are you telling me or are you trying to talk yourself out of doing something stupid? But, you know, that's just the way it goes, especially when you're young coming in here, you know, coming straight from Indy Next. Now you're on the grid. Obviously, you can race a car because you've gotten to this level. But, you know, you got guys with 10-plus years of experience. They're always going to look down on you until you run wheel-to-wheel with them for a while. And then it sorts itself out. And you learn that about other guys, too, because – there's some people on the grid that you look at and you're like thinking, oh, I want to have the conversation with them, but you know it's not going to do any good.
1: Once you got to IndyCar, who did you view or who do you feel like looking back upon it now was your go-to guy, your mentor, the one that you learned the most from? Was it a driver? Was it a crew chief, a team manager? Who?
0: Yeah, you know, the biggest competitor I learned the most from was actually in Indy Next, and that was Gabby Chavez. You know, him and I, we had a really strong fight together. I think you learn more from your rivals and your enemies at that time. We obviously were best friends now, but, you know, I had so much respect for him because, you know, I knew how hard I was driving, and the days that he was better than me, it was like, okay, there's something I need to learn. But once I got to IndyCar, you know, the one person that was able to take the pressure of just trying to survive in this environment away from it and actually want to give back to somebody that was young and was in previous shoes that they've already outgrew was Ryan Hunter-Reay. Mm. You know, that was my time at Andretti Autosport. Ryan, he was very vocal, you know, sending some texts every now and then, especially if you had a hard weekend. Just encouragement, hey, don't get down on yourself. Hey, you need to think about this, or hey, you could have done that better. And you know, to me, that gave me such an admiration for guys like Scott Dixon, Will Power, you know, Elio, because they've been in the sport long enough that they don't get caught up in the BS of, I have to beat you every single weekend. You know, they have confidence in themselves. They know they belong here, and they want to give back to guys that are trying to just sort it out themselves.
1: Yeah, I'd want to give you an opportunity to tell folks how you're hoping to pay that forward, and maybe we'll see you in the not-too-distant future of the Road to Indy?
0: Yeah, maybe. You know, we have some things that are fun that we're working on. I can't really go into them too much, but possibly a new journey for me and a new role in motorsports that, you know, we're working on. So it'll be something I can talk a lot more about in hopefully another month or two. But racing matters so much to me. And the Road to Indy was, you know, for me, my career wouldn't have existed without it. And that's always weighed on me. And to be able to give back in that going forward is something that's very important to me. So I'd like to be able to mentor some kids in a way that I can assure that, you know, in racing, you're always going to get taken advantage of in one place or another. We just want to do it the right way and build a, you know, a healthy place for him to do it.
1: I'm trying to register with me. As long as I've known you and as I've watched your career, you just made the statement, I want to help some kids. I mean, what the heck do you think you are to me?
0: Yeah.
1: You know?
0: The tough thing about that is, you know, we sit here and we talk about it, and, you know, it dawned on me in a conversation that just, you know, the room went silent in my head because I was talking to someone and I was like, well, yeah, I started racing 20 years ago. And I was like, wow, okay. And then now so many of you I've known for 15 years.
1: Yeah,
0: and
1: it's you still haven't achieved grizzled veteran status.
0: Yeah, no, but, you know, it's, I have – I've learned enough, though, to realize that if the first 20 years have gone this fast, the next 20 are going to go just as fast, or if not faster. So I'm just trying to start looking at it and take some time to appreciate things a bit more and start thinking about really what we want to be doing going forward.
1: Right.
0: And, you know, to do it with others and to bring others along with you, man, I think that's the most important thing.
1: Whatever it is, I'm sure you'll be successful.
0: I appreciate that.
1: That's all you have ever been since I've known you, for sure. We're moving toward the top of the hour. We'll put the wraps on this day and continue to set the stage for qualifying tomorrow. And by the time the day is done, the field will be set for the 110th running of the Indianapolis 500.
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1: 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Our driver analyst, Zach Veach, thanks to Nick Yeoman, Michael Young, Jake Query, and Ryan Marine for their assistance in the booth today. In the pits, Alex Wolf, Rich Nye, and Jonathan Grace. A great job throughout the course of this day, keeping our listeners entertained and informed. Our pit producer is Brian Livingston. The chief engineer is Rick Evans. 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The network director is Chris Pollack. Our executive producer is Kevin Sublett. This is Mark James. Be sure to join us tomorrow when we'll set the field for the 110th Indianapolis 500. Join at 4 p.m. on most of these same stations for day two of qualifying. This is the NTT IndyCar Series on IndyCar Radio, powered by Only Bulls. And, guys, first we'll start with you, Alex. I know a lot of frustration, no bumping, and the altered qualifying format, the adjustments that had to be made. I'm not going to complain about the way I wish things were. I'm just going to enjoy the way they are, and tomorrow's going to be an exciting day.
2: Oh, going to be a very exciting day. I mean, last segment when we were talking about contenders, maybe favorites for the pole position, and we left a few out, and I think just shows the parity, the competitive nature of it this year. I mean, when you talk about a guy like Rinus VK, when I was discussing earlier the confidence of some of those I talked to in the garage area, Rinus VK in that column for sure, regaining some of that fast form that he had with the ECR, now with that affiliation that his regular Junco's Hollinger Racing team has with Dreyer and Reinbold. Third fastest on the Anoto yesterday, goes out fifth, and he's a guy that could set an early number. I look forward to what should be, like you said, a busy and a very a fun day here at the Speedway.
1: Yeah, I'm anxious to see, Alex, how some of those that ended up in the bottom half of timing and scoring on Friday, how they're going to fare. Elio Castroneves, Kyle Kirkwood, Louis Foss. Foster, Graham Rahal, some of those that we saw some speed from earlier in the week. You mentioned Hunter Ray, Roman Grosjean. Those are all guys that we're watching with some curiosity tomorrow.
2: Oh, a lot of curiosity, because they are guys that have shown speed here in the past, and we'll see if maybe they were playing the cards close to the vest during this week, and maybe what they do if there's some takers tomorrow morning in that split practice session. But Hunter Ray going to be one to watch for sure, because he's going to be the third one out tomorrow at noon.
1: Yeah, and that qualifying order looks like this. Scott Dixon, Christian Lundgaard, Ryan Hunter-Reay, Ed Carpenter, Rinus VK, Scott McLaughlin, Nolan Siegel, Graham Rahal, Joseph Newgarden, Will Power, Felix Rosenquist, Santino Ferrucci, Marcus Ericsson, Connor Daly, Mick Schumacher, Roman Grosjean, then Marcus Armstrong. Paddle Award, David Malukas, Alexander Rossi, Dennis Hauger, Stingray Robb, Kyle Kirkwood, Kyle Collette, and Elio Castroneves. Takuma Sato, Christian Rasmussen, Louis Foster, Kiffin Simpson, Jack Harvey, Alex Below, Jacob Abel, and Catherine Legg. Do you think our pole sitter, you think the fastest in the first round of qualifying is going to come, Zach Veach, from the first 9 or 10, or do you think it's going to come from somewhere in the middle?
0: It's only time will tell. I mean, the best seat in the house is Scott Dixon rolling out first. He's going to set the tone, and everyone's going to be chasing it. But I think we're up for an exciting day, and who knows what's going to happen, Mark.
1: And it's going to start bright and early. And again, don't forget, if you had tickets for today and paid parking, that will be honored tomorrow. Suite and Hospitality will give you general admission. That's if those tickets were for today, but you don't have suite or hospitality access. Parking for Suites and Hospitality, not honored if it was good for today. 9:30, the practice session. They will split the field in half, give them plenty of time to go out and shake down the cars, the ones that are interested in doing just that. And then qualifying gets underway at noon. What's different about tomorrow? You get one attempt. There won't be two lines in the qualifying order tomorrow. Just that one attempt. And then the top 12 join us at 4 along the network for coverage of that. The green flag flies on that session at 4:30. And then the Firestone Fast 6 at 6 p.m. Eastern. And by the time the day is done tomorrow, the field will be set for the 110th running of the Indianapolis 500-mile race. Thanks for all of you for being with us throughout the course of this day. This is Mark Jane saying so long for now from the world's greatest race course, the Indianapolis Motor Speedway.

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3: Thank you.

0: That is Steve Winwood, who just celebrated his 78th birthday this past Tuesday. And even at 78 years of age, he is still planning a rather extensive U.S. tour in the month of September. He'll be doing 13 shows in September alone. We'll be doing Def Leppard in just a moment.
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8: The forecast on 92.1 The Axe is brought to you by the all-new Mucky Dogs Pub in Lerna. 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
14: A chance of showers and thunderstorms tonight, mainly before 2 a.m. Low around 64. Sunday turns sunny with a high near 85. Monday brings a 70% chance of showers and thunderstorms after 1 p.m.
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0: 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They are known for their soft, warm cookies and being open late at night. Well, now they've introduced a limited edition version that lives up to their name, Insomnia Cookies, Caffeine Cookies. Yeah, they are just that, cookies infused with caffeine. They say they're for night owls or anyone craving a sweet boost. They come in a variety of perhaps some unexpected flavors as well.
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0: 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IRBA serves Clark, Coles, Crawford, Cumberland, Douglas, Edgar, Jasper, Lawrence, and Richland counties. A limited number of $500 scholarships will be awarded to eligible applicants in each of these counties. Now, to be eligible for consideration, applicants must be attending an Illinois college, university, or community college as a full-time student during the fall 2026 semester. Also, you must have at least a C average and meet income guidelines. You can already put your applications in. The deadline to do so is June 26. 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
6: The forecast on 92.1 The Axe is brought to you by the all-new Mucky Dogs Pub in Lerna. 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
11: A chance of showers and thunderstorms tonight, mainly before 2 a.m. Low around 64. Sunday turns sunny with a high near 85. Monday brings a 70% chance of showers and thunderstorms after 1 p.m.
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0: Letting the good times roll with the cars. How about rolling down the highway at about 140 miles per hour in a bus? Not talking about a new sequel to the movie Speed. Talking about actual plans from Caltrain. The state of California is looking at introducing high-speed buses. 140 is what they've mentioned on freeways. How safe could that be? Obviously, these are going to be for long-distance interstate travel, and hard to imagine going 140 in the L.A. area, huh? Average speed, I think, is about 14 miles per hour. Some speculation is they might settle in at a high speed, but not quite that high, like maybe 80 to 100 miles per hour. Well, that's just your typical Saturday out on the highway, huh?
1: So where's the next big show? Well, there's one way to know. 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